0: he thinks helps him, it doesn't make it true. All right, thank you, guys.
1: He's busy right now anyway, getting a billionaire's tax before the voters. I'm Larry Elder. Happy 4th of July, everybody. Happy 250th, America. God bless.
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4: Fox News, I'm Jack Callahan. Federal authorities indicting a former Olympic athlete, David Hearn, for allegedly vandalizing the newly refurbished Lincoln Memorial reflecting pool. U.S. Attorney Jeanine Pirro says a grand jury returned a felony indictment for destruction of property.
5: We have about a half a dozen other cases. Some of them will be misdemeanors, and some of them could be less like a violation. But we're reviewing every case based upon the evidence and reviewing all of the reports.
4: Hearn denies the allegations. He could see 10 years in prison. Wildfires continue to burn in Colorado.
6: We're currently tracking somewhere around 150 plus losses of structures. It's likely more than that, as I said, and we haven't even got into where smoke damage might have occurred.
4: Governor Jared Polis, America, is listening to Fox News.
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0: It's time to spill the tea. Welcome to another Spill the Tea Thursday, hanging tough for California. Welcome to the Inland Empire Answer with Jennifer Horn.
1: Here we are. Thank you so much for joining us. It's the Inland Empire Answer. It is Spill the Tea Thursday. And guys, our tea's a little more American than ever this Spill the Tea Thursday. And that is because we are coming up on America's 250th birthday. I am excited. I am grateful for our country and her greatness. And I'm ready more than ever to stand to protect her. And I know someone else who's standing with me. My friend Jennifer Van Laar is here. She's managing editor at Red State. You can give her a follow at Jen Van Laar on social media. And Jen, I'm going to say it early to you. Happy 4th of July.
2: Thank you. I'm so excited. I'm getting my house all ready, fully decked out and all of the flag bunting and red, white, and blue, and just ready to celebrate our country.
1: I love that. You know, I just was driving. I have a neighbor who really goes all out, like has a haunted house in his front yard, has Christmas, you know, to the nines. And it was so interesting. I don't normally see him do things during the summer. And I was so happy to see when I was driving by his house just a few days ago, he had the bunting up. He had all of the American flag stuff. And I thought, that's awesome. But I want to ask you this question. Well, first of all, tell me about your 4th of July and your 4th of July traditions. I want to bring you into a conversation we had on the Morning Answer earlier today. But tell us about what you did as a family growing up, what you're planning on doing this year. Have your traditions changed at all over the years?
2: As a kid, we just always went to the fireworks there in Simi Valley because, I mean, they always did a great job. And it was so easy to see from pretty much anywhere in the valley. It's changed a little because I, you know, lived back east for a while and now I'm an empty nester. But my parents, or my mom and stepdad, are coming out from North Carolina. My youngest is coming out from L.A. We're going to go check out the new decorations at Bellagio.
1: Ooh,
2: and then go
1: I like
2: to the
1: that.
2: Carroll Shelby Museum. I mean, because what's more American than fast cars?
1: I love that. That's going to be a lot of fun. So that's going to be a great time.
2: Yeah. And then we're going to go to Lake Havasu, to my uncle's house. And, you know, because Lake Havasu on the 4th of July is completely all America all the time.
1: I think that's really, really cool. That's a fun thing to do. It's funny because the 4th of July, it really is all about family. I think it's all, I don't know. There's always just a sense of pride. I think it's always important to pause for a minute. Think about how we got here, our own personal stories, how we can tell our story in America as Americans in a way that we could never tell if we were in another country, even a great country like Italy or, you know, talk about the Czech Republic or Ireland. The American dream, the American stories, American greatness could not be told anywhere else but here. This country, as flawed as she can be, is more special and blessed by God than I think any planet, any country on the planet. And it's just, it's
2: absolutely,
1: it's great to take a minute and celebrate that. And we were talking, we kind of started the Morning Answer on Thursday morning saying, yay, congratulations to the men's soccer team. They won. They beat Bosnia and Herzegovina. Yay, yay, yay. And then it just dawned on me that I'd watched someone on social media talk about how them not being political, but just talking about the World Cup and about how they were happy and felt so, you know, patriotic around the World Cup. How this lost them 1,000 followers in just a couple of hours. Because
2: wow,
1: leftists are mad. And it's worth noting that soccer is a pretty lefty-leaning sport, right?
2: Mm-hmm.
1: It, already. But what I think is interesting is that it's done a couple of things. Number one, I've never been more interested in soccer because I'm enjoying the fun. I'm enjoying people's joy watching soccer. I'm enjoying watching people who have not been here before talk about how great America is and that they were lied to in their country for such a long time about how terrible America is and talking about the air conditioning and the stupid foods portion sizes and the American people. And it just, it makes me happy to see how they're consuming our country. And it's bringing out this patriotic spirit on our 250th birthday. And that is infuriating the leftists who would normally be soccer fans, Jen. That's how crazy things have gotten in our country where we can't even just unify. And I think some of us want to. I think the majority of us have unified behind the U.S. men's team. But these people who are so politically minded are quitting accounts on social media because you're happy about America having something nice. It's just, it doesn't make any sense. It is so crazy to me.
2: And that came up in a speech that I gave in Oregon over the weekend to the Oregon Conservative Caucus. And I just went totally off script and like by heart with my heart on that because my daughter-in-law's grandmother, who is very, very liberal, came to watch me speak. And like she told me a couple days before, she said, you know, I don't like Trump, but I love you and I want to come support you. And I thought, wow, like she knows she's going to this full MAGA Trump thing to support me. And so I had just read about how some of the states did not have really any representation at the Great American State Fair in D.C. because, you know, they associated with Trump, and Josh Shapiro didn't want to do that for Pennsylvania. So I started just talking about how sad it is that something like our 250th anniversary or birthday as a country was being politicized like that, and that we should be like Grandma Sharon and just, you know, hey, I might not like your politics, I might not agree with you, but we love each other as Americans and as families. And also that probably if we were to sit down with liberal people and take all the politics and personalities out of it, and you and I have noted this about California in the past, and we just talk about the issues, we would agree probably at least on half of the things of what needs to be done. And maybe we need to try to find more of those points of agreement and where we can agree on how certain things need to be fixed. Just talking about the issue, not talking about whatever people might be behind it, and see where we can go from there.
1: Yeah. It just amazes me that even when we have things to celebrate that are not political, like soccer, like the Olympics, like name it, there are so many things that could unify us. People are making the choice not to take you up on that opportunity. They don't want to take that opportunity because they're driven by hate. And that is a very, very scary place to be, where the hatred of one man or one idea is just drowning what should be a really incredible time in our nation. And it's a time that not many of us get to live through. I mean, think about the blessing. Right. This is the first time I've lived through a big birthday like this for America. We may only get one in our lifetime. Most likely, I will probably get only one of these in my lifetime. So
2: I'm blessed I get two.
1: You got two. I know. You snuck in under the wire. I mean, these are,
2: I did.
1: This is what I'm saying. It's not usual that we get this opportunity to show our gratitude to the people who have defended her and birthed her, essentially. And I just don't want to let those people ruin what should be a really great celebration, regardless of political party. I mean, it's just ridiculous.
2: I just refuse to let them take my joy from this.
1: Yep. All right. So that is America 250, and celebrations, I think, are happening all across the country. What have you noticed about some of the celebrations that the president has been participating in? I loved watching him yesterday at this opening of the Theodore Roosevelt Presidential Library. First, way prettier than the Obama Library. Not to be snarky, but way prettier. And it's a real library. They actually have real memorabilia, real archives, items from NARA, because they've actually built this library up to code. The Obama Library is just a center. It's not an official library. But it looks incredible. And to hear President Trump, and listen to this. I mean, this is just a 30-second clip from President Trump's one of the speeches he gave yesterday.
3: Theodore Roosevelt reminds us all that to be a great nation, and to be a free nation, we must have courage. Without courage, you have nothing. As T.R. once put it, freedom is not a gift that lasts long in the hands of cowards. How about that? Doesn't last long in the hands of cowards. What a great statement.
1: He went on to celebrate, and he talked about Teddy Roosevelt understanding the grit and ambition that it took to be an American that really flourishes, even in the face of darkness. He had an illness that he had to overcome. He lost his wife and his mother on the same day. Can you believe that? Unrelated in the same house. And yet he came on to persevere. He built himself back up. And it was so interesting on the Morning Answer when I was talking to some of our guests today, I kept asking what you love about America. And two of the people said that they love that in America, you don't just have the freedom of success, but you have the freedom of failure. And I think that is so beautifully put. In our country, you're allowed to fail and you're allowed to rebuild, and people do it every single day. It's grit and fortitude is what it is.
2: Right. And my great grandfather actually rode with Teddy Roosevelt when he was coming out to the West Coast, when he ran away from home from New York City. And he then ended up being a tenant farmer along the Santa Clara River in Simi Valley, or in Ventura County. I could see that river from the top of the Reagan Library in Simi Valley. And now, a few generations later, all of his great grandkids mostly have own homes, have college degrees, are doing so well. And that can only happen in America.
1: Yeah, I love it for that reason. And there's so many reasons that people love that. So personal. That's just beyond the freedom. And I say in my life, and I would imagine, because you and I are kind of along the same walk here, but being a managing editor at a news website, being the host of a talk radio show in Los Angeles, as a woman, It's difficult in this country, but it's certainly almost impossible to think in some of the other countries on the planet, including some of the ones these leftists love to stand up for. I mean, think about if you were in Gaza, if you're in Iran, if you think about the way women are persecuted in these areas and think about the blessings we have as women in this country. It's something I celebrate. I try to be grateful for every single day.
2: Me too.
1: All right. We have talked about America and America 250. Now we are going to get to the news that Jen has been working on as we continue. Don't forget, you can give her a follow at Jen Van Laar. She's managing editor at Red State, redstate.com for all your latest news. And she's coming back for more tea to spill. It's Spill the Tea Thursday right here on the Inland Empire Answer on AM 590, The Answer.
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0: Welcome to another Spill the Tea Thursday. By the way, you spilled a little tea there. Clean it up. It's the Inland Empire Answer with Jennifer Horn.
1: Here we are. Thank you for joining us. A little more patriotic. You know what? We're always patriotic around here, but we are on the precipice of 250 years of America, the anniversary of the signing of the Declaration of Independence. We're so glad you're with us. And if you happen to be in Huntington Beach this weekend, well, the Morning Answer crew, the Inland Empire Answer crew, we're all going to be in the Huntington Beach Parade. So I hope you will join us. I hear we're going to be towards the end, so hopefully you don't lose interest before we get there. But keep an eye out. AM 870 and AM 590, The Answer, will have a float in the Huntington Beach Parade, and we can't wait to see you there. Now, we just talked to Jen Van Laar, who is with us, to spill the tea about her plans for the 4th of July. Lots of good family fun, fireworks, fast cars, all the stuff that makes America great. Jen, welcome back to the Inland Empire Answer.
2: Thank you.
1: I'm telling you this, you know, I'm going to be with your friend, actually. I'm going to say he's our friend, but Tony Strickland is also in the parade. Yeah. Obviously, he's got his office right there in Huntington Beach. Steve Hilton, gubernatorial candidate, is going to be there. Attorney General Michael Gates will be there. So you never know. We may have a little, I mean, not that it's hard to have a Republican takeover in Huntington Beach, but we may do it just for fun. You know, we're just going to take it over that parade.
2: Nice.
1: All right, so let's talk about the big story you've been working on this week. It is a story based in Southern California up in the Thousand Oaks area where there was a protest going on, two counter protests, actually, right after the October 7th attack in Israel. You had these pro-Hamas, pro-Gaza Palestinians who are out waving flags, making noise, and they have the right to be there. We all celebrate America. On the other street corner, however, you had a gentleman named Paul Kessler, who has become infamous now because he was killed during an altercation after this protest, or actually during the protest. He was only out on the street with the Israeli flag for just moments before he was confronted and attacked by these counter-protesters. Explain the story again, Jen. We always like to set the scene because sometimes people miss it. Everybody gets busy. But set the scene about what happened here.
2: Right. So this college professor in Moorpark, Loay Al-Naji, he confronted Kessler about supporting Israel. They exchanged words, and Al-Naji had a megaphone in his hand and hit him in the head with that, basically. And Kessler fell backward and died the next day of a brain bleed. Al-Naji said he was just trying to knock Kessler's phone out of his hand because Kessler was filming him and he didn't like that. But, you know, whoops, he used a hand that had a megaphone in it. Sounds kind of suspicious.
1: Yeah.
2: But I've been speaking with people. There were two men who were with Kessler that day, and they were both wearing body cameras. Unfortunately, both of them were on a different corner when that attack occurred. But they, through the body cam, you can see some of it developing on that other side. You don't see the actual attack, but they do have video of speaking with witnesses right after that who said this lady who saw it right in front of her face said, you know, he just decked him. Kessler was not an aggressor. He didn't try to shove him or anything. He was filming him, and that happened. But I know that they were targeted because of what this witness told me, because Kessler and one of the friends had been there the week prior. These pro-Hamas people had been there every weekend after October 7th, and this was November 5th. And Kessler and his friend had exchanged words with people the week before. One of the guys with the pro-Hamas crowd had been lunging at some of the Jewish people there and just screaming vile things at them. And so what happened on that day was Al-Naji, who had not been there before, was escorted across two streets by the man who had been lunging at others the week before to where Kessler was. So when Kessler got there, there was nobody on this corner in front of a Shell station. He and his friends, you know, get their Israeli flags out there, don't tread on me flag, their American flag, got all their body cameras together. And within 15 minutes, the pro-Palestinian people were over on that corner where Kessler was. In my mind, it was kind of acting out the from the river to the sea thing and wanting to wipe Jewish people off the map. They were basically going to conquer that corner. So they had this altercation, or verbal altercation, with Kessler, ends in him falling down. 911 is called. They get there. As they're wheeling Kessler into the ambulance and crime scene tape is up, this other guy who's a realtor and a Rotary member in Simi Valley picks up the megaphone, the murder weapon, and starts chanting things like, Hitler didn't want you, Hitler should have killed you. So in my mind, that's like planting the flag. You know what I mean?
1: Yeah. Wow.
2: Like conquering that corner and then taking the murder weapon and then shouting the anti-Semitic things. They were also shouting the name of this Yassin 105, which is a new anti-tank missile that Hamas had debuted on October 7th, and shouting Yassin 105, boom, right in the face, and shouting Allahu Akbar in the face of these Jewish people who just saw their friend wheeled off. And they don't want American rights, because the one friend says to the people, hey, show some respect. This guy's just injured. Can you? And the guy's like, well, show some respect for Gaza, and starts mocking the idea of America. Like, oh, this is America. Ooh, we can speak. So I don't think these people are going to assimilate. They all hang out. They're all leaders in the mosque in Simi Valley, Islamic Society of Simi Valley. And from my investigations, I think that they're tied into some pretty shady stuff with Muslim Brotherhood.
1: This is, I think, number one, disturbing, because those ties obviously need to be investigated. Do you have any, do you have any knowledge that those ties are being investigated right now, Jen? I know that.
2: Yes, they definitely are being investigated.
1: Probably by the feds, I would imagine, because there's a lack of curiosity amongst the locals. So, that's a good thing to hear, is that there's investigations about any potential ties to formal terror groups. But certainly, I would say this is an incident of terrorism. You're shutting up people. You're scaring them into coming out and protesting. So when we learned about the fate of this former professor, well, it left a lot to be desired. So he was in court this week and received, what, a year in prison after he took a plea
2: 365 days in county jail, and then 2 years of probation after that. So he'll probably be out in 6 months.
1: It's just unbelievable that a life can be taken, whether you meant to and whether you intentionally planned it out. Hitting someone over the head with a megaphone is not accidental. You are angry. You are trying to hurt them. You may not have been trying to kill them, but you were trying to hurt them. People don't just do that. That's not an accident. It seems way beyond that. What's the argument? I know we've talked before about the DA, and there's some, you know, some good stuff about the DA, some bad stuff about the DA. Why was this guy given such a cushy deal?
2: Basically, the DA's office didn't want to fight for more. They knew it was politically charged. It's actually a Soros DA there who I don't think would have even charged anything. It took him a couple weeks to even charge at all. And that's only because Senator Henry Stern, who I disagree with 90% of the time probably, really pushed for it, because Senator Stern's father-in-law was a Holocaust survivor. Mm-hmm. And so he was very passionate about that and wanted hate crime charges filed. The judge did say in court this week that had the DA's office filed hate crime charges, he could have done more with it, or filed assault with a deadly weapon with intent to kill or something like that. But he didn't file those. And so it was just involuntary manslaughter. And to me, when you cross two streets to confront someone, Kessler didn't go confront him. They went over there to get in his
1: face. Yeah, they chose to.
2: That shows a little bit more intent than just whoops. You know, someone provoked me and I reacted poorly.
1: Yeah, they chose to do that. And I think that's where it feels more intentional. You chose to go over there. You chose to hit somebody. You chose to start an altercation. Mm. All right.
2: But I do know that the feds are looking at, I know that all of the body cam footage, I have two body cameras, an hour on each of them. Witness statements have all been given to the Civil Rights Department at U.S. Department of Justice. So hopefully, you know, they won this battle, but you know, all those guys from that mosque could probably be charged with federal hate crimes. I mean, they have to review the evidence and make sure that it fits all the legal requirements, but that would be a good outcome for me.
1: Yeah, that would be a good outcome. All right. So that is the story you've been working on this week. The story that you've been working on almost your whole life now, the last 5 years, is is Gavin Newsom. So I wanted to let you hear what Todd Blanche had to say, because it made me think of you. I saved this audio for you today because you've been investigating Gavin Newsom for a long time. You've always questioned his finances. We know that he is under a DOJ investigation. It was launched under Biden, not Trump, even though he's been fundraising off of being the victim, because he says Trump is scared of him. He's trying to run for president, raise money, and look like the the antithesis of Trump, right? He wants to say that he's the guy that is the difference. He's the guy that has taken on the president. So he said that this is all because President Trump's scared of him. Well, the Attorney General, Todd Blanche, spoke out about Newsom yesterday. Listen in.
3: So Governor Gavin Newsom said that he was under an investigation by the DOJ. He called this political targeting. What can you share, at least respond to what his comments were on that matter?
4: I mean, the only thing I'll say about his what he chose to do and what he chose to say is I'm not sure his words are in any way grounded in fact. He'd have to address that. But to the extent there's investigations that are ongoing, I will not talk about them, and neither will anybody behind me or in this department. He can choose to say whatever he thinks helps him. It doesn't make it true.
1: Okay. So basically shutting him down. This is not a Trump-initiated thing. This is something that happened before that. It is a whistleblower. We don't even know if this is about his finances or about his former chief of staff, maybe both. We don't know, Jen, is the point. But yet he's trying to make this seem very, very political.
2: Well, I did dig up a little nugget over the weekend that I haven't published yet, but I'll share it here with the listeners.
1: We love that.
2: Is that the man who ran Kamala's campaigns for attorney general and U.S. Senate and her 2020 presidential campaign is now on the board of the Representation Project, which is Jennifer Newsom's nonprofit. And we know that people are saying how to do with her nonprofit. Wouldn't it be funny if that guy, you know, got into Jennifer Newsom's board and then took all of his knowledge and went to Kamala while she was vice president and got this investigation started?
1: Wow.
2: I'm not saying that's how it started, but I mean, that's a pretty close connection to Kamala, and I don't think his allegiances would have changed that quickly.
1: And they do not like one another. I mean, that's the secret. The dirty secret is that Kamala and Gavin Newsom have played nice in the sandbox for a while, but they're not buddies. And so they also have grown up through the political ranks together. So they know where all the secrets are buried. And wouldn't that be interesting if Kamala was actually the whistleblower? Could that be a possibility,
2: right,
1: Jen?
2: I think so. I think it's a huge possibility. It's her MO.
1: I love it. I love it. All right. So there's your tea for the day. That's the juicy nugget to take with you. Make sure you're giving Jen a follow at Jen Van Laar. Check out all of her work. Redstate.com is where you can find her. And she's with us here every Thursday on the program. Jen, happy 4th of July to you. Can't wait to see how it all went. I hope you have a great time and a safe weekend.
2: Thank you.
1: Thank you. There's more up ahead. It's the Inland Empire Answer on AM 590, The Answer.
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14: Fox News, I'm Jack Callahan. Federal authorities indicting a former Olympic athlete, David Hearn, for allegedly vandalizing the newly refurbished Lincoln Memorial reflecting pool. U.S. Attorney Jeanine Pirro says a grand jury returned a felony indictment for destruction of property.
15: We have about a half a dozen other cases. Some of them will be misdemeanors, and some of them could be less, like a violation. But we're reviewing every case based upon the evidence and reviewing all of the reports.
14: Hearn denies the allegations he could see 10 years in prison. Wildfires continue to burn in Colorado.
16: We're currently tracking somewhere around 150-plus losses of structures. It's likely more than that, as I said, and we haven't even got into where smoke damage might have occurred.
14: Governor Jared Polis, America, is listening to Fox News.
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1: Here we are. Thanks for joining us. It is Thursday on the Inland Empire Answer. Don't forget to tune in tomorrow to the Morning Answer for a special money-saving code at 722. We'll be giving you that code to save you some money on Town Hall Conservative Forum tickets. We've got, of course, already announced Nick Shirley, Adam Carolla, Alex Marlowe, Larry O'Connor. It is going to be a lot of fun. We cannot wait to see you in Pasadena, September 26th. So get that code tomorrow morning. Save some money. Get your tickets right now. Joining us to celebrate the 4th of July, American greatness, and celebrate a really great Trump economy, our buddy, Chief Economist Stephen Moore, was on the Morning Answer on Thursday. Take a listen.
2: Wow. It's amazing what's going on in this city. It is so festive. We had a big conference yesterday in D.C. with all the luminaries from the Trump administration and all the smartest people, Larry Kudlow and Art Laffer, and really celebrating this incredible economy that we have going on right now.
1: Boy, you're still hanging out with that Kudlow and that Art Laffer.
2: Yeah, I mean, it's just amazing. And we need to get them out there to Southern California for your next, big Liberty
1: conference. We should do that. We should have the three of you guys out on a panel. That would be so much fun. I'm gonna send that idea up the flagpole. I think that would be really fun. Yeah. All right.
2: We could add Steve Forbes, and we could be the supply side Beatles, and I'll be Ringo, and I'll bang on the drums, and they'll make all the beautiful
1: music. No, I want you to be you're my Paul, Stephen Moore. You're my Paul. Don't let the other ones get ahead of you. Come on.
2: But you know, one thing I've been waiting to talk to you, because I just saw this new Gallup poll that shows that that most Democrats are not proud to call themselves Americans. And I mean, what is wrong with these people?
1: Sick.
2: Literally, are they mentally ill? I mean, they're in the greatest country in the history of the planet. So much amazing. We're the wealthiest country. We're the best country. We're the kindest country. We do the most to promote prosperity around the world. And these people think that we're evil. I really do not understand the logic of the left today. And they've taken over the Democratic Party. Look what happened in Colorado yesterday. Look what's happening in New York. Look what's happening in Chicago. Look what's happening in Los Angeles. It's just very sad to see, but look, our country will prevail. Most Americans have common sense. They have a love of liberty, a love of free enterprise and free markets. That's why they're listening to your show.
1: Yeah, and I'm with you, Stephen. I was watching. I find myself, and today I kind of was weaving in to our topics as we go through the news of the day. I was kind of saying, you know what, we complain so much about our elected officials. We complain so much. I complain about California. Gosh knows I complain about it till I'm blue in the face. But we live in such a great country. And what you said, it resonated. I was getting kind of just frustrated thinking how this rise in socialism is happening, like how people are buying into these ideas. And I thought to myself, I said, you know what? This country is celebrating its 250th birthday. I trust the people in the middle of the country. Maybe the coasts are a little wacky. But I actually think that this is going to be a bigger win for sanity because these people are in the race in November. I don't believe that the bulk of America buys into these concepts that a 7-year-old could come up with. You know, let's give free housing to everybody. Don't ask me how to pay for it. This is the kind of stuff that I think America really sees through. And we know what makes us great, which is hard work, dedication, and leaving behind a legacy for our families.
2: Well, look, we have to understand that it's our liberties, our freedoms, and the whole idea of the Declaration of Independence, the greatest line in human history might be that these truths are self-evident, that we are a land of the free, and that we have inalienable rights of life, liberty, and the pursuit of happiness. And by the way, the pursuit of happiness also means the pursuit of wealth, that you can get wealthy in this country. There's nothing sinister about that. That's what our founders believed in, and thank God they did. And, you know, you read that document, the Declaration. Everybody should read that. Get your kids to read it, because it really is the formula for American success.
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8: March 4th, 1865. The Civil War was nearing its end. The nation was exhausted, divided, and grieving. On that day, President Abraham Lincoln delivered his second inaugural address, just 700 words spoken in about 7 minutes. 41 days later, Lincoln would be assassinated. Yet the words he spoke that day still echo through history. In that brief address, Lincoln referenced God 14 times, spoke of prayer, and quoted scripture repeatedly. He reminded Americans that both sides of the conflict shared a common faith, saying both read the same Bible and pray to the same God, and each invokes his aid against the other. Lincoln understood that political division alone could not explain the nation's crisis. More than 160 years later, America still wrestles with division, truth, and our dependence on God. The question is whether we'll remember the wisdom Lincoln left behind.
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0: Welcome back. It's the Inland Empire Answer with Jennifer Horan.
1: That's us. Thank you for joining us. Happy 4th of July weekend to all of you. It is the Inland Empire Answer. I'm Jennifer Horan, and it is time for Final Thoughts. And you know, guys, we have not had a Final Thoughts with Hot Chocolate Jose in quite some time. So back in all of his glory, Hot Chocolate Jose is here.
2: Jen, every time I try to come in here, you're always gone or you're covering for somebody else.
1: Filling in. I mean, it's always like it's fill-in palooza around here. But you're here. Dan Dan, the phone man, in all his magnificence, you're here.
3: Howdy. And you're here in all of your magnificence.
1: And that's all I got.
2: That's all right.
1: So let's jump into it. Final thoughts time. Hot Chocolate Jose, what's on your mind?
2: So I don't even know what's even to talk about today.
1: Well, I do. It's America. We're going to talk about 4th of July. What are you doing to celebrate?
2: All right. So 4th of July, you can't mess it up. You either have a barbecue.
1: You can blow your fingers off.
2: Well, yeah, you could do that, but you got to be really stupid to do that.
1: Okay.
2: I mean, when you set off a firework, just back up X amount of feet and you should be fine.
1: Or don't set off the firework either.
2: Yeah, like that Dodger fan after they won the World Series. I'm like, dude, like, what are you doing?
1: Give me
2: like,
1: four.
2: Give me four, yeah. But it's not that hard to mess up a 4th of July. I feel like, okay, after the pandemic happened, like the 4th of July really hasn't been as great as it once was.
1: Mm-hmm.
2: Because, like, I remember watching, like, a news clip where it was, like, ABC7. The helicopter was, like, just going all over LA. And you could just see, like, the whole skyline was filled with fireworks.
1: Yeah.
2: And I don't know, because I go to a place called Reseda Point. I went there last year because it overlooks the whole valley. And I'd say I've been there before and in previous years, like, oh, yeah, like the night sky was filled with fireworks. But last year, there really wasn't that many. And I'm like, ah, oh, come on, guys.
1: Well, did a lot of them because of the fire did drone shows, right?
2: Yeah, I did. But at the same time, grow a pair, guys.
1: Oh, no.
2: I mean, come on. I know they're saying that they're illegal. But like, dude, your neighbors are setting off fireworks. These other people are setting off fireworks. You think they care?
1: Where are you getting fireworks? Because they only have the safe and sanes in certain areas of Southern California.
2: I think people know like a person to get fireworks from.
1: You know, or they probably a fireworks guy?
2: I don't know a guy, but most people, some of them, they might go to like Mexico to pick up a fireworks and then bring it over.
1: Mm-hmm.
2: But then again, it's like, how would they get through
1: Border Patrol?
2: So then I'm kind of wondering, like, where do people actually get fireworks?
1: Because a lot of them go to Nevada because they're illegal in like Arizona and Nevada.
2: They're legal or illegal?
1: They're legal.
2: Okay, so yeah, maybe just go over to Nevada, get your fireworks, and bring it back. But just set off fireworks, go buy some fireworks, set them off. Like, it's okay. Nothing's going to happen to you. You set off fireworks,
1: this
2: what?
1: This is not great advice, kids, from Uncle Hot Chocolate, no.
2: You set off fireworks, what? You're going to go to jail over it?
1: Well, as long as nobody gets hurt.
2: Yeah, if nobody gets hurt, none of like these fireworks like burn down a house, nothing, you should be fine. I mean, there's X amount of cops. There's X amount of people sending off fireworks.
3: Oh, no.
2: I mean, the numbers are in your favor, guys.
1: Okay.
2: Come on. They can't arrest everybody.
1: Again, this is terrible advice from Hot Chocolate.

0: let's just do our own fireworks show. So you had the bombs bursting in air all over the city at a level you wouldn't have had if they had just done, you know,
1: actual regular shows,
0: fireworks
1: yeah.
0: shows.
1: Right.
0: So that was kind of cool. You know, that kind of, you know, civil disobedience. We're just going to get out of there. That was cool. But yeah, just don't mess around with fireworks. Like, don't, like, what?
1: You know, radar reminded me of something because Mexico won their game in the World Cup this week. And I'm going to tell you that, I was curious to know why on a Tuesday night there were so many fireworks in my neighborhood. And then I realized it was a soccer game because apparently that's going on too.
2: And I'm sure those people didn't get arrested either.
1: Yeah, probably not.
2: Probably
1: that's
2: not.
1: That's true.
2: Yeah. I mean, come on, guys. Just do it. It's America's birthday. Yeah. And
1: There are
0: two things that could go wrong that I'm concerned about. Number one, and I experienced this, I can't find footage of this, but I know it happened because I was sitting there watching it happen. I went home and saw it on the news. There was one year where outside the Rose Bowl, there was a brief fire.
1: Yeah.
0: Like a spark came down. I remember clearly because we were outside watching it. And then number two, what really concerns me is like, hey, you can do whatever dumb stuff you want to. Shout out Jason Pierre-Paul, the NFL player who actually did lose a finger in a fireworks accident.
1: Oh, boy.
0: The one that really scares me is you're just minding your own business.
1: Yeah.
0: And then the sucker tips over. And then it's shooting out sideways. So you might be minding your own business. And
1: now
0: you're caught up in the nonsense.
1: I told you, I was looking up in my yard because I heard these huge fireworks in my yard. I went outside to look up, and all of a sudden a 2x4 comes right towards my head. I had to step out of its way. Yes.
0: It's a bad deal.
1: Bad deal. All right. So, Dan, final thoughts from you. What is the 4th of July going to be like for you? I'm guessing better advice than from Hot Chocolate
2: Jose. Even bad advice.
0: Yeah, I was going to say, you know, get some food that you enjoy. It'll be cool.
1: Your cuisine for 4th of July?
0: I usually will go
1: with hot dogs and hamburgers? Come on.
2: What you got to do.
0: Hamburger.
1: Hamburger?
0: Big hamburger guy. Specifically, the peak is homemade with a little bit of like crispy onions and some barbecue sauce and some lettuce.
1: Yeah, you're a barbecue guy. What about you? Cuisine for the 4th of July?
2: So you can either go the American or like the Hispanic. Just Americans, there's hamburgers and hot dogs.
1: Mm-hmm.
2: And then the Hispanics are just like carne asada.
1: So yeah, some tacos maybe.
2: You can't go wrong with either. Whatever they have, I'll be happy. So it's either going to be one of those two.
1: All right. I think you can't get any more American than hot dogs and hamburgers. That's... You know, that seems like the thing. And this weekend, don't forget, the 4th of July, the competitive eating competition is back with Joey Chestnut. So you can go online and bet how many hot dogs you think he's going to shove in his mouth in a very short amount of time. And people are saying like 78 this year.
2: Wait a minute. I have a question. So 4th of July is a Saturday, right?
1: It is.
2: And you got to go to like an event, I heard? A parade?
1: So does Dan. We're going to be riding in the Huntington Beach parade.
2: Are you serious?
1: Yes.
2: You got
1: to get
2: go.
1: Up at 4:30 in the morning, hot chocolate.
2: Come on. I don't even know what to say. Boss.
1: I do.
2: Please, boss, give her a day off. They don't deserve to do that. Please.
1: Well, boss man Rodney's actually going with us. Oh. So in solidarity, I think he understood. So it should be fun. And, you know, you'll love to hear this. We're float 240 of 245. So,
2: So more in the back?
1: More in the back.
2: The crowd will be gone by the time you guys pass
1: it.
2: Through. Come
1: you
2: on.
1: Believe it. We're going to see how it is. But watch for us in the Huntington Beach Parade. Are you excited, Dan? You're going to be fun, right?
0: Yeah, I'm looking forward to this. This was kind of brought to my attention as I was being involved more so than I was like, yeah, I'll volunteer. So it took me a little bit to kind of wrap my mind around it because it kind of happened before I had the idea of what was happening.
1: Mm-hmm.
0: But yeah, I'm really excited about this, especially 250 years of America.
1: I know. It's fun to do something to participate.
0: My real thought is at the moment I'm a single eligible man. You know, if you know somebody who knows somebody.
1: At least until Saturday at that parade.
0: Listen, that might be, I'm open to that.
1: Okay.
0: But, you know, at the moment, single, eligible man. And I'm thinking in the future at some point, God willing, I have some kids and I'll get to tell stories about things.
1: And you're going to say I rode in that parade.
0: Yeah, they'll be like, oh, yeah, Dad did what before he was doing whatever?
1: And
0: like,
1: the cool thing is I think you and I are the only ones that get to ride on the float.
0: Yeah.
1: I think everybody else has to walk.
0: Yeah.
2: Have you seen the float?
0: So say 250, I was just, in a parade. Like, that would be pretty cool.
2: I don't even think it's a float. I think
1: it's just a truck.
2: It's just the AM 870 van with two flags.
0: No, they're
2: roll down the windows down and
1: they're
2: put the speakers up. Come on.
0: They are decorating something.
1: Do you know what it is that we're riding in?
0: Yeah, it's like a some sort of flatbed or some kind of not a flatbed truck, but like a trailer kind of thing. Like it's going to be decorated with stuff.
1: Okay.
0: Yeah. Maybe a canopy of some sort. I don't know if I'm revealing like intellectual property, like this is Indy

0: car or F1, and I've revealed, you know, aerodynamic secrets. But I do know there's supposed to be some sort of flat thing with flat wheels that's being pulled around.
1: I can already see it now. It just has maybe a tent. Breakfast with Jen banner right there. The AI breakfast with Jen banner.
2: That's it. All right, you guys. Well, happy 4th of July. Thank you, Hot Chocolate Jose. Thank you, Dan Dan. Thank you all for being with us. It's the Inland Empire Answer on AM 590, The Answer.
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7: Fox News, I'm Tom Graham. Millions of Americans are packing the nation's roads and airports ahead of the 4th of July holiday. AAA predicting record-setting travel.
8: A record-setting 72 million Americans are expected to vacation this holiday weekend. Despite the massive numbers, travel is only up 0.5% from last year.
7: That's Fox's Dana Marie McNichol. Colorado leaders telling people to avoid fireworks and bonfires as several wildfires rage in the state. Governor Jared Polis.
9: There's plenty of time to do that. You're going to have the opportunity to have a great time. But for America's 250th this July 4th, celebrate in a way that does not involve fire.
7: Aspen Acres fire in Colorado's Pueblo and Custer counties, burning through nearly 50,000 acres since igniting Monday. It's destroyed more than 150 structures so far. 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
12: Welcome to Seculo. It's July 2nd, 2026, folks. We are 2 days away from the 250th birthday of this country. And while everywhere I go, we are seeing a lot of celebration. We see a lot of people decorating for the 4th of July. In the area we live, that's normal, but I feel like it is ramped up a little bit more than normal because of this historic 250th anniversary. But there are those that can't help themselves but be pessimistic about something that should just be what it is. It should just be a time to celebrate. And I know that everyone in the media will sometimes try to find an angle. They'll try to find some sort of clickbait. But here is exactly what I got as a push notification to my phone last night from the Washington Post. And it was labeled as an exclusive, folks. They got it. They are the ones who got the story. And here's the headline. I'm going to read it to you. Fireworks on mall likely to cause hazardous air pollution, documents show. That's their warning. That massive explosions from fireworks that happen once a year are likely to pollute the air. Yeah, I feel like that's a no-brainer. You know what? This is probably not the most healthy
6: thing that we do, but we do it one time a year to celebrate our country. I think we're fine with that. I think that's something we have collectively accepted as okay, that this is setting off explosions in the air to mark the birth of our country, to pay tribute to the battles that were fought to secure our freedom. The Francis Scott Key line in our national anthem, bombs bursting in air, it's symbolism. We get it. But to write the exclusive as if they got the scoop that fireworks on the Mall are likely to cause hazardous air pollution, yeah, I don't think you want to be breathing in all the time for prolonged periods residue from fireworks. I don't think that this is even something people questioned. But here we are. They can't let us have a wonderful celebration without trying to tear it down. They've been working hard at this. They've been going after the reflecting pool. Remember the dead ducks story that I talked about that I just couldn't get over, that a dead duck was found in the reflecting pool, and then they found two more close by. That was a headline from the Washington Post. They don't want you to enjoy the celebration. They want to cast doubt over the future of our country. I understand also saying, okay, it's their job. They're the media. They're not supposed to be cheerleaders per se. They're not supposed to only write happy stories or propaganda for the government. I feel like the 250th anniversary is one time we can just say, hey, you don't have to find a negative angle. You can just be happy. Write about other things. But they're not going to give it up, and they're not the only ones. Stick around. I'm going to go into this article because some of the quotes are going to make you chuckle, at very least, I would hope, on this Thursday ahead of our 250th celebration. But I think it also is a reminder that there are those that just want to tear down. And that's what I even see this week leading up to it. I see people on the right as well saying, not much to celebrate, Supreme Court opinion I didn't agree with. You know, into the Republic. Don't let that negativity tear you down. You should be joyful in celebrating what a wonderful country that we are blessed to live in. I'm going to talk more about that, and I want to hear from you. 1-800-684-3110. We'll talk to you on the other side of this break.
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6: Welcome back to Seculo. We're talking about kind of the way, unfortunately, the media is framing the 250th. I think it's fair to say many in the media do not want Americans to enjoy this. They are rooting for a failure. They are rooting for a celebration that is lackluster. You've been seeing the way that they've been covering the Great American State Fair that's happening in Washington, D.C., the way that they are covering the trying to make the reflecting pool a more beautiful place to visit. They've been rooting for that to fail. And now you have this headline from Washington Post that I got a push notification to my phone that someone at the Washington Post that handles the push notifications they send out, because they're picking and choosing which articles get pushed, that last night, and I even have the timestamp because I sent it immediately to our team, to Will and Allie, and said, you got to see this, guys. It was at 5:21 p.m. our time. And it said, that's when it was published. I sent it to them about an hour later. But it said, fireworks on mall likely to cause hazardous air pollution, documents show. And to me, I had a lot of questions immediately. One, I wanted to see how other news organizations were covering this. I also wanted to see, is this something the Washington Post has covered before? And I'll admit, I did research quickly. I used an AI chatbot to find this for me. So full disclosure there. But I just asked, I said, hey, Washington Post published this article. Have they ever written an article like this before? This is a theme from the Washington Post. They have done this not just this year. They did it last year. They did it in 2023. And they did it in 2019. And they did it in 2015. So this is a rinse and repeat story of theirs. They like to throw water on the fireworks. They like to try and lessen the joy of the celebration. It would be one thing if our nation's capital set off a 40-minute fireworks display every weekend, even. I won't even say every day. That would be absurd. Every weekend, go to D.C., you can see fireworks. Like, if that was a feature, I could understand them writing, like, hey, this isn't good for the people that live here. We get it's pretty, whatever, but it's not good. No. It's once a year in the nation's capital that this is a thing. I don't even think they do fireworks. I could be wrong. People could fact check me, but it's not something they go live to on New Year's Eve. Everyone's watching New York. Everyone's watching every other city in the world, really, for the New Year's celebration where fireworks. But fireworks on the 4th of July are like apple pie. It is something you associate with the United States. And the fact that they're running this article from the media, they want you to not like it. They're concerned about the air pollution from a one-time event. And I understand that this is a thing, like it makes sense, but do they write about every time that there is a flyover at a sporting event, you know, the carbon footprint of that? Like these type of things that are one-offs that happen once a year, I don't know that it's warranted to, even if they wrote it, framing it a different way of saying, hey, listen, National Park Service does a study. They want you to be aware. If you have respiratory issues, if you have asthma, be aware. I get that. I mean, that's a very valid thing. It is the whole premise here. This fireworks for this year's 4th of July celebration are expected to cause hazardous levels of pollution around the National Mall and, quote, very unhealthy conditions in central D.C. They frame it as This is the one time, folks, even they've written a similar story to this since 2015. Taking a few years off, wasn't going to click that year. But just the fact of the fact that they're framing it as this year's 4th of July celebration, the 250th, it's going to be a bigger fireworks display this year. But it should be. It's the 250th. It is a wonderful time to celebrate our country. And you look at this, it says avoid prolonged exposure. Also, these are logical things. It's the framing that I take issue with. One individual said people should use, this is a professor of medicine and population health at NYU, said that people should use the precautionary principle, which is to minimize exposure, and an N95 mask would be a good idea. That would be the Washington Post dream. If there was a wide shot of the National Mall and everyone was wearing an N95 for the 250th. I mean, that would be, they would probably win a Pulitzer Prize if they could capture that. But even the levels of the pollution, if you read the article, is saying that the expected or most likely scenario is that the level is something that this same professor has said that we have seen in other events. Just take precautions. That's where they don't want you to enjoy it. And when you read the other articles, and my caution is, and I know a lot of you watching this broadcast aren't reading this, but just, I think, combat this with joy, with the fact that we are in the greatest country on earth. No matter what the media wants you to believe, no matter what some politicians want you to believe, no matter what some influencers want you to believe, that it is the greatest country on earth and in the history of the world. And we have a wonderful opportunity to talk to our neighbors, to be excited, to have a collective joy about our country and the future of this country. But Reuters, happy birthday, America? Question mark. At 250, nation may be too divided to celebrate as one. And they're saying that, you know, that because President Trump's involved in all this, it's hard for Americans. They struggle with how to separate politics from pageantry. That's on them. And it's actually on you too, media, because you're having a hard time celebrating politics from pageantry. There's, once again, I read this morning an article from CNN. This is from Brian Stelter's Reliable Sources newsletter sent to my email inbox. The July 4th Balancing Act. This talks about how many networks are going to be covering it. And just wait for this part. The coverage is nonpartisan in nature, referring to NBC, ABC, CNN, networks that are going to be having coverage of the celebration, as they should. The coverage is nonpartisan in nature, and intentionally so. But President Trump's plan to speak on the National Mall on Saturday night is, complicating matters. Will TV networks show Trump's remarks live? Should they? What if he rambles into a political rant? What if he delays Washington's iconic fireworks show? You mean the one that's going to pollute the air, Washington Post says? I've been asking around, and my sense is that the networks are not turning Independence Day into the Trump show, even if the president may want that. News organizations have to assess how newsworthy Trump's speech might be. Not be. First of all, that's a tricky sentence, Mr. Stelter. News organizations have to assess how newsworthy Trump's speech might not be. Normally you assess if something is newsworthy to cover it. So they're like, it might not be super newsworthy. Like it is newsworthy, but it might not be super newsworthy. So we're going to cut away from it. Regardless, they're also trying to make it be like this is Trump's 4th of July. And the ridiculousness to me is if Joe Biden had won re-election and were in office before he dropped out, or if Kamala Harris had won election, this is the 250th anniversary. journalists are excited to be able to write words in their story like semi-quincentennial. Because you're seeing that everywhere. That's a word everyone says all the time when they say 250th. Semi-quincentennial. If anyone else was president, they would be speaking on the 4th of July. It is an honor that you get to be the president during such a landmark anniversary. So them trying to say Trump is trying to make it about himself, he's trying to celebrate the country. He's trying to do everything around this is not very look at me, which is hard for them to believe. It is, let's celebrate America. Let's have a huge fireworks display. Let's clean up the reflecting pool. Let's have a cool state fair. Let's have concerts. Oh no, they're going to shame people, artists, into dropping out. He's not trying to make it about himself. He may make a lot of things about himself. I don't think this one is it. And the fact that he's speaking before it, I think, is what any other president would have done. Call me. I want to hear your thoughts on all of this. 1-800-684-3110. What do you think about the coverage of the 4th of July and how will you celebrate? We'll be right back with more.
18: We've witnessed monumental legal victories from defending the 14th Amendment and protecting our sacred American right to vote, the overturning of Roe v. Wade, and standing up for the religious liberty of our kids and seniors. But even with the many historic wins we've achieved, the battle is far from over. The attacks on our constitutionally protected rights persist. Countless unborn babies remain in jeopardy, and across the globe, innocent Christians are being targeted and killed across this country and around the world. This fight isn't just the ACLJ's, it's all of ours. 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
6: Welcome back to Seculo, Will Haynes in today, and I did want to take a quick pivot. I see the phone lines are filling up. James and Steve, I'll get to you guys soon. The rest of you are being talked to right now, but give me a call. I've got one line open, 1-800-684-3110. Also, how are you going to celebrate this? I feel like it's going to be, if you're watching this broadcast, very different than the way that these headlines I've been reading want you to celebrate it, but that's good. I do want to take a little bit of a pivot here. This is something the ACLJ is doing today. Our work didn't end this week. A lot of people are on vacation. You can tell that by the numbers. I appreciate all of you that have been watching and joining me this week as we go through it. But this is a big travel week for Americans. This is a big week to go on vacation. You get an extra day built in that many people wouldn't have to take paid time off because of the holiday. Folks, we actually, if you are watching, I'm going to let you down. I'm not going to be live tomorrow on YouTube and Rumble. If you listen on the radio, there will be a show for you. But it's the 3rd of July. We got to start preparing to actually celebrate, and to be with family. And I encourage all of you to think about how you're going to celebrate and just be thankful for this wonderful land we live in, that we have the freedom to get on here and talk about this. We have the freedom to mock the Washington Post a little bit for some of their silly takes. A lot of places you can't get away with that in this world. But we have these constitutional rights that the ACLJ defends each and every day, including today as we filed a new Supreme Court brief. This is an interesting one, folks, because this is a case that the government, and this is out of Colorado, we're defending a Catholic preschool right to preserve their faith. And the big question is, can the government tell a Catholic school it may prefer a child based on geography, family ties, or even shared hobbies, but never based on shared faith? That's what the state of Colorado is doing. And we filed an amicus brief to support St. Mary Catholic Parish. But this is why this one's interesting. And once again, if you put that that brief back up on the screen for folks. I want to point this out because this brief isn't just on behalf of the ACLJ, but it is on behalf of the ACLJ, Advocates for Faith and Freedom. That is the law firm with Bob Tyler, who we work with on the Calvary Chapel case. You've seen him on this broadcast, also representing Calvary Chapel. We also filed it on behalf of Calvary Chapel San Jose and Pastor Mike McClure. So this amicus brief isn't just on behalf of all of you that support the ACLJ, as most, not most, but many of the briefs are just us filing with our expert attorneys, giving analysis on the case through the amicus brief, filing in support. And this one, though, is our clients in a case that is before the Supreme Court as we speak. The Calvary Chapel case, where California is still trying to impose $1.2 million in COVID fines on the church. This is interesting because this case is already, before the Supreme Court. And we are filing this brief because what happens here could directly shape the fate of the Calvary Chapel case. Now, something unique has happened in the Calvary Chapel case. It was distributed for conference, and then we heard nothing from the court. Many times, it either gets rescheduled, it gets denied, it gets granted. You see some sort of action, but this was distributed for conference and just nothing. So it is still before the court. And there is some analysis that would look at that potentially the court, because of the similar issues here, and this could affect the way they look at our case. So not only are we waiting to see what the Supreme Court will do surrounding our case, but we engaged in this on behalf of our clients because it could also help determine what they do in our case. So even the day, as everyone is 4th of July minded, our attorneys are hard at work filing another brief at the Supreme Court. Supreme Court's already out of session, but we're still filing. So I think that's just important. If you support the work of the ACLJ, know that our attorneys are always working and working very hard, trying to do everything we can to defend these churches in this case, to defend you, your rights under the First Amendment. And it's not easy work. It's a lot of work. Our attorneys work nonstop, all night, every day. They are very special people. And when you support the work of the ACLJ, you support them. You support everything we do here, but you also support the Constitution, because at the end of the day, that is what we are fighting to preserve. And we know even these silly headlines, they at the end of the day, they're silly. I mean, there's more of them we can get to, like Democrats grapple uncomfortably with World Cup success. I didn't see that. I haven't seen that really anywhere. Maybe some of these newly nominated Democrat socialist candidates are having a hard time with it. Maybe. But I watched that match last night. We played Bosnia and won. It was contentious. It was dramatic. But I saw a lot of people excited. Not just in the stadium. Obviously, they paid tickets to be there on social media. They cut to different cities holding watch parties. And those aren't all conservative Republicans. Let's be honest. This is maybe the only time of year conservative Republican, or only time every 4 years conservative Republicans really lean in to soccer. So I feel like of all of the sports fan demographics, this one is less likely to be who they think would be celebrating America. But this headline from Politico, that they grapple uncomfortably with World Cup success. I don't believe it. I think that's just a lie. They found a couple people they could get a quote from to support their claim, but it's not true. That moment after the U.S. won that match and they're playing Country Roads by John Denver was like, you got the warm and fuzzies. You got chills watching success of our country and not being crowded by politics and Supreme Court decisions and elections. It was a moment of like, that is the best kickoff to this weekend to me. That we can just be happy about something. The media doesn't want you to just be happy about something. A lot of political influencers or analysts don't want you to just be happy about something. But you can be. You can show pride in this country. There's a reason they talked about a more perfect union. No one is saying we're perfect. America gets things wrong. We fight to correct those wrongs. And we've got a long history of that. But it doesn't mean you have to just be upset, a pessimist, a cynic about the future of your country. Engage it. Be a part of it. But be proud of it in that process. I've gotten a lot of phone calls. I'm going to get to them in the next half hour. But if you're watching this today, we are in the beginning of our Liberty Drive. And when you support the ACLJ, your donation is doubled. 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
20: 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Millions of Americans are packing the nation's roads and airports ahead of the 4th of July holiday. AAA predicting record-setting travel.
8: A record-setting 72 million Americans are expected to vacation this holiday weekend. Despite the massive numbers, travel is only up 0.5% from last year.
20: That's Fox's Dana Marie McNichol. Colorado leaders telling people to avoid fireworks and bonfires as several wildfires rage in the state. Governor Jared Polis.
9: There's plenty of time to do that. You're going to have the opportunity to have a great time. But for America's 250th this July 4th, celebrate in a way that does not involve fire.
20: Aspen Acres fire in Colorado's Pueblo and Custer counties burning through nearly 50,000 acres since igniting Monday. It's destroyed more than 150 structures so far. 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
6: Seculo, second half hour of the broadcast. 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If you're watching on Salem News Channel or YouTube or Rumble, there's a QR code you can scan there as well. Makes it really easy for you. I am going to take phone calls. I've been talking about these headlines from the media. Some people are like, well, no one reads that anyways. Yeah, but some people do. And I think it is important to be aware of what's being said. And be aware of what's going on in our country and how they're trying to frame it. So one, so you can be informed and you can push back. But let's go ahead and take some phone calls. I'm going to go to Steve from Maryland on line two. This is about, I mentioned this earlier, that the Washington Post said fireworks on the mall likely to cause hazardous air pollution, documents show. Steve, you're on Seculo.
25: Thanks. Your critique of the Washington Post article was uninformed, and you called it silly. Well, it was silly and frankly biased. To say that it only happens once a year doesn't really reflect the issue, because, first of all, this is being described as and designed to be the greatest pyrotechnic event ever in history. That's sure. The way it's being advertised. So it's a great more than, oh, we do this every year. And second, when we look at understanding dimensions of risk, sometimes something that has to be a significant risk if it's something that you're chronically exposed to, like, say, cigarette smoke.
6: Sure.
25: But there are other things that can pose a one-time danger to you just by being exposed one time. And so the levels of particulate matter that the government analysis showed to be expected from the fireworks display are very significant.
6: Yeah.
25: Even for one-time exposure. So I wouldn't scoff at that. In fact, it's dangerous to scoff at that.
6: So, Steve, once again, I'll take callers that disagree with me, and I appreciate it. My framing, and it was mostly at the negativity that it came from. And once again, this is not the only time that the Washington Post has published a very similar story. I think you could have published this very story, not with the Debbie Downer style reporting that they had here. And I understand the risk, and I understand, and I even read what some of them were saying. However, the NYU professor said that the particulate matter, the 1200 micrograms per cubic meter, that is the most likely scenario. It matched what have been recorded in other fireworks displays that they have measured. So one, it is a one time per year. They are saying it is going to be the greatest spectacle, pyrotechnic spectacle, all of that. But the scientists that they are even reporting are not saying that this is different than other fireworks display as it comes to the contamination from these particulates. It also goes to say that it will be very unhealthy in that sense, but that people should expect irritation symptoms. Now, once again, I said from the very beginning, I think we all know that breathing in combusted material from fireworks displays is probably not healthy. But I wasn't dismissive that even those individuals, I think people know the risk too. If they are asthmatic, if they have chronic lung issues, probably don't go to fireworks displays normally because of that reason. But I don't think I was flippant at that there is a potential risk. I said that is something that people understand to a great degree, and I was going after the way that it was framed in the article. It was framed as if can you believe that America is going to do this? And the fireworks display on the National Mall does happen one time a year. It happens every single night at Disney. We'll be back with more on Seculo when we get back.
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12: appreciated Steve's call, that he disagreed with me. That's fine. And hopefully I was able to explain that it was really the framing I have an issue with. The Park Service puts out notices about this. This is where some of their primary documents came from, was from the Park Service. So I think that there is some middle ground that can be had here. He took issue with my framing. My framing was mostly I got a push notification from the Washington Post warning about this. I'm not geographically close to the mall. If it was sent out as a kind of a PSA, like if you're in the area, you can regionally send out push notifications or people that sign up for certain alerts. It wasn't done as a local news story. It was done as the Washington Post putting out a statement that effectively is a policy statement. And that is a negative thing against this administration. I struggle with the, yes, I do want to be thoughtful of people that have respiratory issues and things of that nature. That's not a, this isn't a dig at that and saying like, deal with it. This is America. This is a fact that the fireworks display of the National Mall is an iconic American thing. And I used at the end of the segment that Walt Disney World does a massive fireworks display every single night. And there hasn't been this investigative journalism takedown of Walt Disney World, probably because their politics align more with the Washington Post than the Trump administration. Why isn't it saying the P2.5 matter at Walt Disney World is chronically affecting those in Lake Buena Vista and Kissimmee, Florida? Because I guarantee you it does have an effect on that area. And that's every single night. So I think it is very much fair game to point out this article that they decided to use data. I mean, it costs money to send out push notifications, even when it's their own app. It takes data. They send it to millions and millions of phones to warn of their exclusive, which comes from government documents that are public. They're published. About how this year's 4th of July celebration are expected to cause hazardous levels of pollution around the National Mall and very unhealthy conditions in central DC. That sentence could have been said every single year. And as a matter of fact, they do use this over and over again when they feel like it. And they frame it that way as a negative thing about a celebration of America. And that I have a problem with. You could write the same story so much easier, but it wouldn't have had the fun headline with the Washington Post exclusive that they could push to millions of phones. That's the problem I have with it. I don't have a problem with them talking to scientists and doing analysis of that. And I agree. It is probably not good for you and actually documented not good for you to be breathing in that material. But I do think that it's picking and choosing the battles, and they're wanting to make it something that I don't believe it is. I don't believe that this is a massive public health emergency at the hands of our government when the fireworks display is something people choose to go to. It's being done at 10:30 or 11 o'clock at night. If people aren't there for watching the fireworks, they're probably inside. And if they also are not in a specific area, after it's over, they're probably going back inside relatively quickly, which is what they encourage people to do. It's actually made in a way to be a little bit easier for people to go back inside at the time that it's happening. They're not going to be outside going to more things. It's over. That's the thing. And then it's done. I'm going to go ahead and take some phone calls. Let's go to James calling from Alaska. This is from talking about the birthright citizenship case. So a little bit off topic, but I'll go ahead and go. You've been online the longest. You're on Seculo, James.
2: Okay. First thing is that Juneau, Alaska has the very first fireworks in the nation because of the time situation.
6: Will you be watching them, James?
2: Oh, yes.
6: There you go.
2: And the birthright citizenship, the Constitution of the United States being the greatest legal document ever written, it says at the heading of the Constitution, the United States of America, meaning the states are located on the North American continent and are separate, basically, from the federal government and the states. Now, when they allow birthright people to come into the United States to have a child, the state gives them a birth certificate, which follows them the rest of their life and is their identification. So why the federal government allows them to have a social security number and not go through the naturalization process like everyone else applies for the citizenship and are required to go through the process, and it's an extensive process. So they should be in the basis earning the social security number, not being given the social security number. It's like them stepping in front of the line of all those other people that have applied for citizenship.
6: Sure. So James, I think what we're getting at is also a separation between what the text of the Constitution is and things that are statutory. The Social Security program, the way that Social Security numbers are given out, and yes, they are vastly used. They're used as a way to verify citizenship and things of that nature in many ways. But that is a statutory thing, and so is birth certificates being issued. The Constitution doesn't say, even in the 14th Amendment, and you shall be issued a birth certificate in the state thereof. And there's a lot of messy issues when it comes to this. And I think it's just bubbling up some of the issues that some people have. We've talked about it extensively. We talked about it earlier with Jordan. I think there are some of these issues that are going to be shifted through the legislative process, in that there is an appetite for some people to move forward on some of these issues, maybe some of those issues that you're bringing up as well. But I also think that the Supreme Court, whether you agree with it or not, it didn't necessarily change anything that had been happening. It wasn't like a new law was passed. It was put on hold by a court order until the Supreme Court ruled on it, and the Supreme Court ruled, and now that new law just created something new. So I think I do see a lot of pessimism. I've seen people say that are just trying to get clicks and trying to make money online. I get that. This is the end of the Republic. This is it. This was it. The Supreme Court did it. And I have a hard time with that, especially with this 250th celebration, because of many reasons, because I don't think any single Supreme Court opinion or decision is the end of our country. I think also when you get opinions that you don't agree with, that also shows that the Supreme Court is working. But I also think that it's not as if this was a new interpretation. This is how it had been interpreted for a very long time, and the Supreme Court, in that opinion, affirmed what had already been the interpretation. Now, there are statutory ways to change things. There are constitutional amendment ways. That's unlikely. If that is the appetite of the people, that's the way our government works. If the people that are elected as representatives want to change and legislate things, they can do that. That was kind of what was in the dissent. The concurrence by Brett Kavanaugh, Justice Kavanaugh, was a little bit. And some people went after him, saying, you know, he betrayed us. And I don't like that language. I'm so tired of hearing. We got very upset at the left for calling President Trump a Nazi. Right? It led to assassination attempts, calling them evil. Nazis, Hitler. We didn't like that language because it led to violence against the person that many people watching this broadcast like. I don't like when you look at Justice Barrett and say she betrayed America, she is a traitor, she betrayed conservatives. No, I think she was actually true to her judicial philosophy, which is if you're a conservative jurist, you have a lot of independent thinking, unlike a lot of more liberal jurists that are pretty much in lockstep with their views. So I don't like hearing when people say they betrayed. You can say I disagreed with it. That isn't what I hope that person would do. But when you start saying traitor, betrayed us, no, that's not good. That's dangerous language. That's what we called out the left for doing to political candidates that led to assassination attempts. So knock that off. Let's stop that. Let's voice our opinions in a way that are constructive and continue to fight for this country and be excited about this country in the 250 years and more ahead of us. We'll be right back with more on Seculo.
18: We've witnessed monumental legal victories from defending the 14th Amendment and protecting our sacred American right to vote, the overturning of Roe v. Wade, and standing up for the religious liberty of our kids and seniors. But even with the many historic wins we've achieved, the battle is far from over. The attacks on our constitutionally protected rights persist. Countless unborn babies remain in jeopardy. 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
6: Seculo, welcome back to Seculo, final segment of the broadcast here, and I'm going to get right to your phone calls. Let's go to Vera, calling from Texas on line 5. Vera, you're on Seculo.
5: Oh, hello. Yeah, I am really first-generation naturalized American citizen in the United States. And my parents spent 5 years studying the Constitution, and they had to memorize and repeat back the Lincoln's Gettysburg Address. That was part of their citizenship. I'm sorry, I'm huffing and puffing because I'm working outside.
6: You're all good. You're all good. And you know what? A lot of Americans probably can't do what your parents had to do to gain that naturalization that are just born here.
5: Exactly. Well, my goodness, I think that all this stuff that they're doing over the airways with the media is just a bunch of, I would call, poppycock. That's probably English. It's just crazy because they do not know what my parents went through fleeing East Germany during World War II, after World War II,
6: right,
5: to West Germany, and then coming to the States because my mother had Jewish father
6: yeah.
5: that she didn't know was Jewish either.
6: Right.
5: Yeah, until she got to the States. Yeah, so it was very interesting. Yeah, and so I think that we need to thank God every day for our liberties and not take them for granted anymore.
6: Vera, thank you so much for calling. I love your positivity. And I don't share these things to try to be negative like the media. I share them. One, some of them are genuinely humorous to me, the way they frame it, like the World Cup one that, you know, Democrats, where was it? I got to read it for you. Well, here's one. Forget Trump. Democrats have lost faith in America itself. That may be true. You've seen some of the polling, but Democrats grapple uncomfortably with World Cup success. That is so funny to me because it is not the reality that you see play out. And I think a lot of politicians maybe are upset that people are enjoying America.

0: You know, that is something that the media can't handle to some degree. Does President Trump make a lot of things about himself? Does he have a robust ego? Yes. Anyone who runs for president, I don't care how humble they want to try and present themselves. To run for president, you have to have a big ego. You think you can run the free world. So I don't care what president it's been in our history. You have to believe that you're the one guy for the job. So yeah, he does. But one thing they can't get over is that he actually genuinely does love the country. Like the entire Make America Great Again. All of these things aren't just about make Trump president again. There are two sides to that coin. And they can't get over it that he would want to make the reflecting pool look better. Even if they wanted it to fail. And they're like, look, we got him. Or that he wants to have a massive fireworks display. Look, it's about him. No, it's the 250th. Let's go to Jacqueline calling on line 6 from Maryland. Jacqueline, you're on Seculo.
1: Hi, thanks for taking my call.
0: Yeah.
1: I have two things to say since we got on the birthright citizenship thing.
0: Okay.
1: A lot of people here, you know, they come here from other countries and they are force-fed whatever their government tells them about America. And then when they get here, they just follow whatever they're told because they don't have a frame of reference, you know, being the past to go by.
0: Sure.
1: So I'm with President Trump on that, especially because I have a daughter in Africa that can't come here because she's not my blood. I adopted her.
0: Yeah.
1: And that's an issue for immigration.
0: Sure.
1: So that's all I'm going to say about that. But back to the topic, which is the 250th celebration. Mm-hmm. I'm old enough to remember the bicentennial celebration. And the president did speak, and there was a huge celebration on the mall. And back then, we did things called smoke-ins, where all of us, there was an area where the cops could not bother you, and everybody would smoke weed on that day. And,
0: different times, so, Jacqueline. Now I think some of these big cities, that may be the whole city. But even to your point is that the celebration. Yeah, I think I could already write the headline. If President Trump wasn't speaking, they'd be like, because the 250th isn't enough about the president, he declines to speak. They're going to try and twist it no matter what. Jacqueline, thank you so much for calling. I'm going to try to get to, I've got two more calls. I'm going to try to get to both of them. Let's go to Joyce from Georgia on line 4. Joyce, you're on Seculo.
2: Hey, thank you for taking my call.
0: Absolutely.
2: I am very moved by the 4th of July celebration. It's always been important and special to me, right, and to my family. And this one, it, like you say, is monumental. And I just don't understand. It's not just about this. It's about everything. I don't understand. Kind of like if you can't say something nice, don't say anything.
0: Right.
2: Why can't people just be neutral if they don't want to participate in it? If they don't like it, why do they have to try to ruin it for us?
0: Right. They are the ones that are making the 4th of July political by their reporting, right? The 4th of July should just be able to be something that we can enjoy regardless of political background, regardless of where we are in the country. We can just celebrate and celebrate maybe in our own ways. But you know what? Most of that includes hanging out with family and friends, maybe something on the grill and some fireworks and just being happy, wearing red, white and blue. These are things that we can all get behind. And yes, the media, it is disheartening to some degree that they try to tear it down. But don't let it get you. Go from this broadcast and forget everything I told you about the media and just go and celebrate with your friends and family. I want to ask you a few things. One, if you can, support the work of the ACLJ. Your donations are double. We are in the middle of our Liberty Drive. It is a big month for us. Two, if you can, read the Declaration of Independence with your family this weekend. And three, pray for our nation.

0: think that's the most important thing you can do this weekend. Besides enjoying yourself, pray for the nation. Because you have people that want to tear it down, even on your own political ideology. There are a lot of people that are losing their positivity about America, but not us here. We're going to keep fighting. Pray for America. God bless you all, and happy 4th of July. We'll talk to you next week.
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4: Fox News, I'm Jack Callahan. Indirect talks between the U.S. and Iran have wrapped up for now.
5: Iran's parliament speaker and lead negotiator admitted that nuclear inspections will happen.
4: Fox's Jeff Paul reports from Tel Aviv. Those talks in Qatar are expected to resume after the funeral for the late Ayatollah Khamenei next week. Federal authorities have indicted former Olympic athlete David Hearn for allegedly vandalizing the newly refurbished Lincoln Memorial reflecting pool. U.S. Attorney Jeanine Pirro says a grand jury returned a felony indictment for destruction of property.
6: We have about a half a dozen other cases. Some of them will be misdemeanors, and some of them could be less like a violation. But we're reviewing every case based upon the evidence and reviewing all of the reports.
4: Hearn denies the allegations. He could face up to 10 years in prison. 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
13: Is Speaker Johnson putting God above the Declaration? 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
18: We're in a patriotic mood today. It's Thursday, July the 2nd, and we welcome you in. We got a lot of fascinating things that are happening. Kamala Harris is now sucking up to the Democrat Socialists of America. She wants to be president so badly that she's going to sell her soul to Zohran Mamdani and the rest of that bunch. That's okay. Let her. I kind of welcome the challenge, don't you? I kind of welcome the contrast. I embrace patriotism versus communism. And if this is what the Democrat Party is turning into, so be it. Let them go down that path, and we'll see how it works for America. If it works out for them, America is dead. America doesn't stand a chance. America is gone. I don't believe for 1 minute that's going to happen. We're in kind of our patriotic set today. We got the red, white, and blue around us. I'm wearing red, white, and blue. I hope you are going to have a spectacular 4th of July, and you'll be with friends and family and loved ones and neighbors, and you go to church. You're going to pray for this country more than ever. So many fascinating things out of the last few days that I've experienced. I was on a plane yesterday. I snuck into New York to do a little surprise visit for my boss, who was honored with an award. And flying back, I'm always grateful the Delta Airlines has live TV on their seat back monitors. And it also, by the way, there's a big drama about Wi-Fi on all the airlines, because everybody wants Elon's Starlink on the airlines, and most of the commercial airlines are going with Starlink. But Delta is one of the few that is a holdout. I don't exactly know why. I don't know if they want to do it. Who knows? I don't want to speculate. I will tell you, I don't really have that many headaches with the Delta Wi-Fi experience. It's free. You're a SkyMiles member, so there's that. I kind of like the freeness of it. The expense of it, there's none. And, you know, it glitches sometimes, and sometimes you lose this connection or whatever, but people swear by Starlink, like on, I think, United and American. Everybody else pretty much has Starlink. Anyway, I digress. I'm on the plane yesterday, coming back from New York, looking forward to today's sort of 4th of July, pre-4th of July show. And I saw Will Kane interview one of the top dogs at the Democrat Socialists of America. And what he said just floored me. They actually think that if you make more than $1 million a year, you should be taxed at a rate of 90%. These people actually feel that if you make more than $1 million a year, you should be taxed at a 90% rate, so that 90% of your income will go to fund the social programs that they want for their people. And I'm sitting on the plane, just, you know, I got the earbuds in, and I'm watching this, and I'm thinking, and of course, I don't know why I'm surprised. I don't know why I'm shocked. These people are lunatics. They're stone-cold lunatics. Ro Khanna was just revealed to be a wealthy guy beyond anyone's expectations. He's got minor children who own a stake in country clubs and private golf clubs. He has a mansion. Apparently, it's a $6 million mansion with a four-story with an elevator. He's about to move into, as I think the report shows, a $10 million mansion. He's got a huge trust fund. He's worth many, many, many millions of dollars. This is Congressman Ro Khanna from California. If you recognize him, you remember he's the guy that always rails against the rich. I mean, it's no different with Bernie Sanders. If you're Bernie Sanders, the last thing you would do is get on a private jet to fly to a rally. You wouldn't do that in a million years. You'd say, look, I'm the go after the oligarchs guy. I'm the tax the rich guy. I'm the little person. I'm the voice for the forgotten. I'm not going to get on a hugely $30,000-$50,000 an hour private jet so I can go to Oshkosh, Wisconsin and give a speech. I'd never do that. He does, and he doesn't think you notice. He does. These people are frauds. They're phonies. They're full-fledged hypocrites. Wait till you hear this clip from this young man, and I give him credit. He was soft-spoken. He wasn't, you know, he wasn't like screaming at Will Kane. Credit for Will Kane talking to the guy. Wait till you hear what this guy had to say about 90% tax rate for anybody making over $1 million. Amazing. Absolutely. I'll play that for you and more coming up. Welcome in and happy 4th of July. July the 2nd. 2026, and I am so glad we could be together here on the Mike Gallagher Show, celebrating America's 250th the way we do it. Look, we get into this together. You and I fight the good fight. We argue, we agree, we laugh, we cry, and I'm very grateful for this audience, very grateful to get to do this for a living. Welcome aboard, 800-655-MIKE, your voice, your call, your perspective, all coming up.

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0: Mike Gallagher.
1: Now, President Trump, what a baller move last night. I like that phrase, by the way, a baller move. I posted that on social media. Some people thought it was offensive. No, baller is like you're just, you know, you don't care. You give two craps about anything. You just, and I said it was a baller move for the ACLU to run spots dunking on the birthright citizenship ruling by the Supreme Court this week on Fox News. Have you seen that spot? You know they're only taunting the Fox News audience. You understand that. That's a baller move. That's like, you know, no guardrails, no nothing. Well, let me share with you a baller move. Trump has found, President Trump has discovered artificial intelligence. And he has posted a video on Truth Social. He's in a doctor's smock. I don't think this is really him. I don't think it's really Rosie O'Donnell. I don't think it's really Whoopi Goldberg. I don't think it's really Robert De Niro. This is actually really, really funny.
2: Or someone you know been diagnosed with TDS? The symptoms can be relentless. Fortunately, I'm Dr. Trump, and I have a treatment plan. Let's hear what some of my patients have to say.
3: I have been suffering for over a decade, and after listening to Dr. Trump, I can see some results.
4: Man, I've been suffering for years. I really didn't believe that was help out there. That was when I came across this video on TV.
3: I really thought I was a lost cause. This was gonna affect me for the rest of my life. But after using the treatment plan, I can see a difference.
2: I really wasn't sure I could help some of these people. They were so far gone, I wasn't really sure.
4: I had no idea how much this was affecting my life. My work is slowed down. I'm hardly recognizable anymore. I just needed help. I couldn't eat. I couldn't sleep. Constantly angry. I made everyone miserable around me.
3: I feel like I've aged 20 years in the last 2 years. I've been so concerned, I was really starting to worry about my future.
2: The treatment is simple. Turn off. Fake news. Say your prayers, and if you ever feel anxious, just have a Diet Coke like me, and you're going to see a remarkable difference in your life.
1: Only AI would say, turn off fake news. That's how you know it's AI. That was like that fake call we got years ago from Bill Maher. There was an AI call. We thought it was real. It sounded just like him. Hello, Mike. And there were like these weird pauses. There's weird pauses with AI. But isn't that great? Had all the usual, Julia Roberts, John Leguizamo, Oprah Winfrey, or Rosie O'Donnell, Whoopi Goldberg. Who else was on there? It was funny. And they look pretty realistic. They don't sound, kind of sound like him a little bit. But now this is not AI. I want you to hear this. This is so fascinating, and I want to ask you about this. Because this is the co-chair or co-founder, whatever he is, he's one of the big poobahs at the Democrat Socialists of America. And Will Cain had him on yesterday afternoon. Maybe you saw it. And I was kind of impressed that it was not a real knockdown, drag-out, you know, bloodfest. It was a calm, civil dialogue where Will admitted, I want to know where you guys are coming from. Because clearly the DSA and its ideology or ideologically driven candidates, they're having a moment. They're winning. They're winning all over the country, starting with Zohran Mamdani. So I want you to hear this exchange that blows my mind, and you gotta hear it to understand what it is they want to do.
5: I think what we want to do is have democratic decisions about how resources are distributed in our country. So the healthcare
6: so
5: industry
6: if
5: is
6: if
5: the
6: a
5: best
6: majority
5: example
6: votes to take something away from an individual, then that would be a democratic transfer of property.
5: I think we would look at something like how taxes work today. Right now, Elon Musk has just become the world's first trillionaire in America's own history. In the 1950s, when Dwight D. Eisenhower was president, there was a top marginal tax rate of 90%. So anybody making over, let's say, $1 million, 90% of that would go back to fund public services for everyone. And then over the years, that top marginal tax rate has been done away with, basically.
6: But so we're not just talking taxes. These candidates are talking about
5: profit. We are talking about taxes.
1: Can you imagine that? Now, you think about a farmer might produce $1 million in maybe 1.1 million in revenue, 1.2. An entrepreneur has a business. These lunatics believe that if you, and of course, think about this for just a moment. And I want you to flood my calls today. I want to hear a bunch of voices. I know it's a Thursday. We're kind of in holiday mode, but I really want you to sink your teeth into this concept that if you make over $1 million, you should be taxed at 90%. I moved out of New York when I got my paycheck one afternoon and saw that I was being taxed 51%, because I thought that 51% for what I get in New York, the potholes and the crappy conditions and the nasty infrastructure and the crime and the high cost of living, for me, 51%, it was time to move to Florida. And I thank God every morning that I wake up in Florida. It was the best move I've ever made, maybe in my life. And of course, I instantly got a raise, because not only do I not have to pay city taxes, I don't pay any state income tax. Now, I pay a lot in property tax. And I pay a lot of, sales tax. You know, if you make a decent living, you spend a lot. But I've got to ask you, will you please tell me what your reaction is to the concept of anybody over $1 million being taxed 90%, so that the social programs that these people favor, meaning them, will have their coffers lined? This is what redistribution of the wealth looks like. And this is a Marxist, communist philosophy. They do want to take from the rich and give to the poor. They see themselves as today's version of Robin Hood. And they absolutely want to redistribute the wealth. This is what they're all about. This is why Mom Donnie wants to confiscate property owned by landlords and give it to the government to run. And he has been very outspoken about that. So can you just tackle with me together, 1-800-655-MIKE, 800-655-6453. We'll just spend a couple of minutes on the concept of everybody. What would your reaction be if you woke up and the Democrats were in control and suddenly everybody who made over $1 million a year would be taxed at a rate of 90%? Give me your honest, heartfelt reaction to that. 800-655-MIKE, 800-655-6453.
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9: Californians are facing higher gas prices in the 4th of July holiday travel. It comes after a new 2.2-cent state tax increase California's gas tax is now just over 63 cents a gallon, which is one of the highest in the country. The average price for a gallon in the state is $5.40. It is compared to $3.83 nationally. 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
17: Foundations of Freedom. A look at America's founding principles and the leaders who shaped our nation.
18: March 4th, 1865. The Civil War was nearing its end. The nation was exhausted, divided, and grieving. On that day, President Abraham Lincoln delivered his second inaugural address, just 700 words, spoken in about 7 minutes. 41 days later, Lincoln would be assassinated. Yet the words he spoke that day still echo through history. In that brief address, Lincoln referenced God 14 times, spoke of prayer, and quoted scripture repeatedly. He reminded Americans that both sides of the conflict shared a common faith, saying both read the same Bible and pray to the same God, and each invokes his aid against the other. Lincoln understood that political division alone could not explain the nation's crisis. More than 160 years later, America still wrestles with division, truth, and our dependence on God. The question is whether we'll remember the wisdom Lincoln left behind.
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20: 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How you deal with those bad things will tell your mother and me if we raised a man. 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

0: It's been a long time since I've been this excited about a movie like The Story of Everything. 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
2: 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Mike Gallagher.
4: Are you ready for this? Ro Khanna, have you seen this so-called moderate congressman from the Democrat from California always railing against the rich? The Free Beacon did an investigation into him, and they found out he lives in a $6 million mansion in D.C. with a four-story elevator. His family's $340 million fortune sits in trusts, hedge funds, and LLCs. His kids, who are all under 10 years old, hold stake in three private golf clubs, a $65 billion wealth firm, and a distressed hedge fund. Let's hear some more from the loony left about how they gotta hate the rich. Coming up, have you heard the news about Mitch McConnell? Holy cow! It's been reported that he was found unconscious a month ago in his home, possibly suffering from cardiac arrest. How is it we don't know this about such a prominent member of the United States Senate? That and a whole lot more on this pre-4th of July episode of the Mike Gallagher Show.
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6: Fox News, I'm Ted Linder. A Maryland man accused of vandalizing the Lincoln Memorial reflecting pull in D.C. in the days following last month's UFC event at the White House.
7: David Hearn, a former Olympic canoe racer, is charged with a felony count of destruction of government property. Accused by U.S. Attorney Jeanine Pirro of intentionally ripping part of the painted blue liner from the renovated reflecting pool last month. Hearn says he reached into the pool to examine coating already peeled and briefly touched a chunk still attached to the pool.
6: That's Fox's Jared Halpern, and a suspected protester with a Tibetan flag apparently lit himself on fire tonight around 6:30 Eastern Time outside the UN in New York City. The suspect, identified by the New York Post as Lobga Rangzin, was dressed in full monastic garb when he planted a Tibetan flag on the sidewalk and lit himself on fire. He was taken to Bellevue Hospital with severe burns and listed in critical condition. 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
14: 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We've invited prominent Americans to share their perspectives on why this year's 4th of July celebration is so important. Here's Pastor Rob Hazienza, senior pastor at Coral Ridge Presbyterian Church in Fort Lauderdale, Florida, and president of Coral Ridge Ministries, on why he feels America is a great country.
17: Yeah, first I have to ask what made it great in the first place. 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So the greatness of America is found in our biblical roots, our Christian heritage, and the opportunities that we now have 250 years later for the church in America to point back to those biblical roots to say, if we have any chance of preserving American freedom, it's through revival and it's through the church in North America waking up to what's happening in our culture.
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20: Here we are on a holiday sort of weekend, heading into the 4th of July. We got our patriotic background here in the Salem News Channel studios. I'm wearing red, white, and blue. I'm just in that holiday mood. My friend Tom Tradup is with his family in Washington, D.C. He and his church are touring his church. He's part of their church choir, Prestonwood Baptist Church, and they're performing at the National Cathedral and on the Mall. He says it's fantastic. It's hot. Gosh, is it hot. Please be careful if you're out in the heat this weekend. Hydrate, hydrate, hydrate. Take your electrolytes. That's a big deal. I'm mindful. I'm a little run down today, and I know that I think I'm down. I'm low on electrolytes. I decided to dive back into Dr. Ashley Lucas's PhD. I put a little bit of weight back on. It's all on me. I've been sloppy. I've been lazy. I haven't been really paying much attention. And so I decided I got to get back into this with a vengeance. And I did. Are you ready for this? Last week, just in the last week, 7 days, I've lost 10.5 pounds. I even called Dr. Ashley this morning. I said, is that okay? She said, yeah, but make sure you're keeping up with your electrolytes and your protein. But she said, that's wonderful. That's what they do for people. That's what PhD is all about. And I haven't been hungry all week. 10.5 pounds since last Thursday. It's kind of crazy. I got on the scale this morning. And I went, wow. Got on the scale 3 times to make sure it wasn't wrong. PhD weight loss, been the kind of game changer that I've loved. 864-644-1900 to give them a call to schedule your consultation. 864-644-1900. But I digress. It's important to stay hydrated. It's important to stay healthy. Be careful this weekend. But there are such crazy stories. This has been a wild week, hasn't it? I've been stunned at the way conservatives have been somewhat splintered. Not conservatives, I should say. Republicans have been somewhat splintered over the issue of birthright citizenship. I mean, to me, it's a no-brainer. We know what they intended. We know that the 14th Amendment was intended for the children of freed slaves so that they would have a right to vote. And nothing wrong with that. But they've now manipulated that to apply to illegal immigrants who come over to the country, have a baby, presto, bingo. There you got an American citizen for life. It's an abomination, and it's a terrible, terrible ruling. It's 5-4, so we were that close. We were just one Amy Coney Barrett or John Roberts away from common sense prevailing, but it was not to be. Now, I don't want to rehash this. We spent a lot of time all week on it, but I do want to play for you what an establishment rhino sounds like. So when you see pundits online, and again, I'm not going to mention names. A lot of them are friends of mine. They claim that they're the smartest people they know. They're going to tell you how smart they are, how brilliant they are. John Kasich is one of them, former Ohio governor. For some reason, he can't fade away into obscurity or retirement. He wants to pop up on my social media feed, and this is what I encountered when I saw him last night.
0: The Supreme Court today upheld birthright citizenship. Boy, what a great decision. And for people who wonder, is the court so partisan and they can't see their way through things, this should dispel so much of that. They decided it was enshrined in the Constitution, and it is a great day in our country when the court can render an independent judgment, uphold the Constitution, and say that something we've always believed in, this tradition, should remain. And that's a good news here on the week of the 4th of July.
20: Yes! Happy Independence Day! It's a great day for America. Citizenship doesn't mean anything anymore in America. Come on over here, China! Hey, Guatemala pregnant mom, come on in! We want your child to have all the benefits, all the SNAP benefits and the welfare assistance, Medicaid. Come on in! Have a baby! Go to Columbus, Ohio, where Kasich lives. It's a great day in America. It's all driven by. I'm convinced of this. It's just driven by Trump hatred, Trump derangement syndrome. It is a thing. It is a psychological condition. I'm telling you, there is absolutely something wrong with these people. The Save America Act could have been passed by now. But there are Republicans who refuse to pass it because they hate Donald Trump. I believe that. That was what the Daily Caller reported a week or so ago, that it was revealed behind closed doors in a John Thune meeting that there's a handful of Republicans who simply are not going to budge because they despise Donald Trump. You know what that is? That's Trump derangement syndrome, period. John Kasich suffers from TDS. He's a Republican. He's a lifelong Republican, a veteran politician who's actually taking to the camera. He said, you know what I want to do? I want to go on camera today, and I want to post on social media how thrilled I am, what a great day it is that birthright citizenship is upheld. Now listen, and I mean this sincerely, if you're an honest conservative, there's nothing about this ruling that you'd celebrate. You might believe we're stuck with it. You might believe that the left has successfully figured out how to manipulate an amendment that was originally intended for the children of freed slaves, but you wouldn't celebrate it. You'd say, well, they got us. We have to have a constitutional amendment. I kind of understand that argument, but to celebrate it? To rejoice? It's a great day for America. For most Americans, it's a dark time as we head into the 4th of July because this is the antithesis of Independence Day. This destroys what it means to be an American citizen. So TDS, Trump Derangement Syndrome, President Trump and his team have obviously discovered and embraced AI. Now, this is an AI version of Dr. Trump, not President Trump. He's become a doctor. And if you're watching on Salem News Channel, this is a very funny video that he posted. He's in a white doctor's smock with the stethoscope and the whole getup, and he features characters who suffer from TDS and how they supposedly have seen the light with treatment from Dr. Trump. And you'll see and hear an AI version of Robert De Niro and Rosie O'Donnell and John Leguizamo and Julia Roberts, others who suffer from Trump derangement syndrome. Not to worry, Dr. Trump is here.
1: For someone you know been diagnosed with TDS, the symptoms can be relentless. Fortunately, I'm Dr. Trump, and I have a treatment plan. Let's hear what some of my patients have to say.
21: I have been suffering for over a decade, and after listening to Dr. Trump, I can see some results.
22: Man, I've been suffering for years. I really didn't believe that was help out there. That was when I came across this video on TV.
21: I really thought I was a lost cause. This was gonna affect me for the rest of my life. But after using the treatment plan, I can see a difference.
1: I really wasn't sure I could help some of these people. They were so far gone, I wasn't really sure.
22: I had no idea how much this was affecting my life. My work is slowed down. I'm hardly recognizable anymore. I just needed help. I couldn't eat. I couldn't sleep. Constantly angry. I made everyone miserable around me.
21: I feel like I've aged 20 years in the last 2 years. I've been so concerned, I was really starting to worry about my future.
1: The treatment is simple. Turn off. Fake news. Say your prayers, and if you ever feel anxious, just have a Diet Coke like me, and you're going to see a remarkable difference in your life.
20: See, there's the answer. If you're suffering from TDS, turn off fake news and have a Diet Coke, and you'll be normal again. I think that's wonderful advice. You can always tell when something's AI. There's awkward pauses. Turn off fake news. It's almost like turn off, period, fake news, when it's actually turn off fake news. But the Diet Coke part, look, I can relate to all of it. I can relate. How about Zohran Mamdani commanding his minions to keep your air conditioning at 78 degrees? I have to admit, on the one hand, that would just rile me up if I still lived in New York. Because you know what? I ain't keeping it at 78. Sorry. But what are they going to do if you go below 78? I wonder what happens. Is there going to be an air conditioning police? You see, when you're a commie, when you're a pinko, when you're a tyrant, you think you can sort of dictate to the world how cool you're allowed to be for the good of the masses, you know. All for the masses. Oh, boy. Happy 4th of July. I know that the U.S. soccer team beat, what was it, Bosnia-Herzegovina in the FIFA World Cup last night. And what happened at the stadium was really, really chilling. And I want to share that with you. It's going to put you in a good patriotic mood. You know what'll put me in a good mood? You calling me. 800-655-MIKE. What do you make of John Kasich celebrating the birthright citizenship ruling? Again, one thing to say that we're stuck with it, but actually to celebrate it? 800-655-6453. Jump aboard and join us. 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
27: 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And it has brought the blessings of God. We don't look the same. We don't have the same accent. We're a nation of immigrants. We're a melting pot. But those values have bound us together. And I think we're at a tipping point. I'm deeply offended by people that say those Christian values should not be a part of our story. It's our heritage, and I will not relent. It is what shaped this nation, and we've got to find the courage to go back and tell the truth.
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1: I've been telling you a lot about this exciting movie. You want to look for something to do this weekend? It's going to be hot outside. You want to stay cool and be in Mamdani's 78-degree mandated apartment or home? Hey, crank it down. Put it down to 70. Put your feet up. Take it down to 68 degrees. Go wild. And watch The Story of Everything. 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This is a movie that lays out the scientific evidence for intelligent design, for God the Creator. The movie explores a deeper truth written in the stars and in the very code of our DNA. And the cultural gatekeepers don't want you to see it, don't want you to talk about it, don't want you to know about it. 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An amazing cinematic masterpiece featuring our friend Dr. Stephen Meyer. 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Here's Jan in Illinois. Hey, Jan, welcome back.
2: Hey there. I just wanted to remind people that we cannot trust the courts to fix this for us, nor can you look at a political party or a group of activists like the Tea Party was to fix this for us. This is the whole country. The first-rate citizenship. And then the one about the county belts up to 14 days after election, even without a postmark. Well, they said they had to have a postmark, so we got to see that. But we've got a country to save. Constitution's not a suicide pact. Everybody needs to get on board.
1: Well, and the way to get on board is there's a simple, easy fix, and that is that people have better stop staying home. It's funny to try to find the percentages of people who actually vote. We tried the other day. It's hard in the media. They don't want to reveal how few people actually participate in these primary elections. These commies, these pinkos, are winning with a small fraction of the electorate. And I know there's a lot of people who are doubtful about election integrity, and rightfully so. Rightfully so. Let me share with you what Mike Johnson, the speaker, said, because you know what? The Save America Act is crucial, even if John Thune doesn't agree. Here's what the Speaker of the House, Mike Johnson, said to Larry Kudlow on Fox Business this week.
3: Well, we've got two or three different ideas on how to make the Save America measures fit into the budget reconciliation process. As the name implies, it's got to be reconciled in the budget. It's got to be tied to fiscal issues. And one of the ways to do it is to create a grant program to incentivize states to enact election integrity measures. There are other ways as well. We're discussing all those. That is going to be a big component of what we send to the Senate.
4: Yeah. Well, that's it.
1: I mean, it's got to get done. And speaking of John Thune, who, of course, replaced Mitch McConnell as Senate Majority Leader, have you heard the story about Mitch McConnell? A story that isn't getting a whole lot of media attention? My word. Wait until you hear what's been reported about his personal health. I am stunned. You talk about being kept in the dark, it appears we have been. It appears that we have absolutely had the wool pulled over our eyes. Let me quickly tell you about Consumer Reports and a massive survey of all the wireless brands in America. 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Shouldn't be a shock. 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I love Pure Talk for a bunch of reasons. 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I know their customer service is phenomenal, based here in the USA. 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Dial #250. And when prompted, say Mike Gallagher and switch to Pure Talk.
0: Mike Gallagher.
4: The answer. Breaking news.
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1: There's a live look at Lakota, North Dakota on the Salem News Channel camera network. Look, all of our cameras are showing cities and counties and places all over America that are going to be hot, hot, hot this 4th of July. Please, please be careful. Please hydrate. Stay out of the sun. I saw yesterday when I was taking the the $187 Uber ride from Midtown Manhattan to LaGuardia Airport. $187 to take an Uber. I couldn't believe it. I mean, I kept looking at that, and most of it was all fees and congestion fees and taxes and city fees. That is, you want to talk about affordability? Look, I get it. I mean, a lot of people would say, LaGuardia is about 3 miles from Manhattan. And that's what Americans are facing in places like New York City. And look, you can claim this is an affordability crisis all over America. I can promise you that's not what Uber costs in Florida. I guarantee you, you're not going to pay $187 to land at the Greenville-Spartanburg International Airport and take the Uber to downtown Greenville. It's New York. It's Los Angeles. It's Chicago. It's these horrifically run blue cities that Democrats are running into the ground. And, you know, there's a solution. It's called an election. If you're going to wait, are you either going to live this way forever if you live in New York, or you're going to finally oust these radicals who are destroying your way of life? How about Mamdani telling people they got to take their thermostat down to, or put it up to 78 degrees in this heat wave? In the heat wave. And you know what we're one step away from? I just got a note from my friend Larry. He was an energy expert for 17 years. He said, all these new smart meters, and I have one in my home. I've got one of those Nests. I think it's called Nest, right? I can control the temperature from my app, from my phone. And I like that. You know, I turn it down when I'm gone, when I'm on my way home from a trip. I turn the AC down to 68, by the way, which is where I like to have it during the day. You ready for this? You're sitting down. You want to know where I put it at night? Zohran Mamdani would slump over. 62. I like it cold. I like to cuddle under the blankets. Always have. I've always liked a nice cold house. And I turn it down from my phone. But with that kind of technology, a public utility could absolutely block you from lowering your temperature in your own home below 78 degrees if they wanted to. Larry tells me there's absolutely no desire to do this back when I was there, but that was 15, 20 years ago. The point is that you get bad faith actors like Zohran Mamdani, I guarantee you they'll look at that. And I'm not kidding you. I'm not trying to sound like, melodramatic here. If the day comes where the government is blocking me from putting the temperature in my home where I want to have it, surely that wouldn't be across the board. That would definitely only be in a blue city. That would definitely only be in a place like New York or Los Angeles or Chicago. They ain't going to let that happen in Dallas. It would certainly never happen in South Carolina. And see, that's the thing about these so-called battles we're having right now. It's a big country. Not everybody can pick up and leave. But the fact is, there's a lot of people who would say, I'm out. I'm going to go where I'm welcome. I'm going to go where I can live my life free from government tyranny, because these pinkos want to control every aspect of your life. Let's have a little, let's inject a little patriotism. I know a lot of people are following the FIFA World Cup. I'm sorry. I have to admit, soccer is not my thing. Find it a little boring. I know it's exciting. People, I mean, Mark Davis told me, I was so thrilled. I watched a 2.5 hour scoreless tie. I can't think of anything more hideous than watching a bunch of guys running around kicking a soccer ball for two and a half hours without anybody scoring. I mean, I want to at least see some goals. You know what I mean? Nonetheless, I know people are caught up in the World Cup fever, and I have to admit, I loved the clip I saw that I want to share with you. Apparently, the U.S. team beat Bosnia-Herzegovina. I think it was in, was it Seattle, perhaps? Oh, San Francisco. Okay. Of all places, San Francisco. And the crowd, after the Team USA won, broke out in song. And it gave me chills. And since we're in this patriotic pre-4th of July mood, I wanted to share this with you.

0: How cool is that? And I looked up the history of it. Apparently, before the tournament, FIFA asked all the teams to suggest songs that could be played following their victories. The U.S. team, the men's team, submitted a number of possibilities, including Sweet Caroline. That would have been fun. Living on a Prayer and Take Me Home, Country Roads. After the U.S. team beat Australia in Seattle, Country Roads played, and tens of thousands of fans, as you just heard. I think that's what that might have been from. That may have been from the USA-Australia match. But anyway, whatever it was, everyone knows the chorus. It's easy to sing, and it's got a theme of home, belonging, and togetherness. Never get so down. Don't give up on America. Don't give up on what we can achieve and what we can accomplish. And look, if we can hold the House and the Senate November the 3rd, we got a really good chance of saving America. That's what the Save America Act literally means. Save this country. Here was the numbers guy yesterday. Have you seen the odds of Republicans holding control of the Senate? Look, losing the House would be devastating. I hope and pray we won't. But if we do, if we can at least keep the Senate can be the guardrail against the idiotic, lunacy things they'll try to do in the House of Representatives. The asylum run by these inmates, these radical leftists who are winning elections. And good news from the mouth of Harry Enten, the CNN data guru, about the Republicans' chances of holding on to the Senate.
1: Chance to win the Senate. The Republican chances, as you noted, John, the environment is getting a little bit better for Republicans. On May 1, Republicans had a 51% chance to take back the Senate. Now it's a 59% chance. Look, Democrats have a shot here. There are seats on the table, but the fundamentals are against them. And that right now, they're only one of the seats where they need to be. The mathematical problem is there for Democrats at this point. They simply put, have a statistical math problem.
0: It's hard. It's going to be very hard for them to do it. Anything can happen in politics. Last night, Jesse Waters was a little bleak in predicting an actual civil war in the Democrat Party between the moderates and the far-left radicals. Look, you think we Republicans have problems with people like John Thune, with people like John Kasich, with people who are the establishment types? You think we got headaches? They got a real dumpster fire going on over the Democrat Party, as Jesse Water explains last night on Fox News Channel.
2: Right now, going to accommodate the commies and see how they do in the midterms. So if they do poorly in the midterms, then they blame the communists, and then it's a civil war. But if they do well in the midterms, then it's going to be kumbaya. It's going to be a rambunctious Congress, but that civil war will be put off for another time. And right now what you're seeing is Kamala courting the communists, because after the midterms, and if the Democrats win, she's going to have to court them because they're organizers. They don't have jobs. They have nothing else to do. The presidential primary is only a year after the midterms are wrapped. So she needs to get in now. So it's her or Newsom, they're going to have to maybe reach out to the communist wing and try to unite it with the establishment wing. And if you take that, that is a powerful movement. What I'm looking at, though, now is that the candidates are all losers. They've never had real jobs. They're being supported by their parents. They're professional students. They're all in debt. They don't earn anything. A lot of them don't even own anything. And what are they saying? They're saying, well, we have to blow up the system because the system's rigged. It's not rigged. It's actually not rigged if you work. Now, we've all worked really hard. We've all had really horrible apartments that are like, you know, 450 square feet, like Kennedy said, she went right to the penthouse. But we all had no money, and we ate at bad restaurants, and we were very anxious about our futures. But we grinded, and we became successful. Now, these people haven't even started yet. Some of them are like 28. They've never worked. They don't have offices. And so they're saying the American dream is dead. Well, they haven't even tried. What are they talking about? So we're not going to be governed by people that have never started a business, never managed anything, never accomplished anything. From Tallarico to Plattner to this Denver lady to back here in Queens and New York, it's all pathetic people. And I guess that's attractive. If no one else has worked hard, you can point to someone and say, oh, he gets me. Yeah, life's expensive. Well, you know what? You live in New York City. It's expensive here. You live in Detroit. You live in Denver. It's expensive. You know how you make it less expensive? You get a job. You get married. You start earning a living. And then you have skin in the game. We can't have communists with no skin in the game bossing us all around and taking our money.
0: Amen to Jesse Waters on The Five yesterday on Fox News Channel. Let me ask you a very direct question. Do you have a right to know if Mitch McConnell is in a hospital somewhere at death's door for weeks? For weeks? It was a month ago that he vanished. Wait until you hear what evidently is happening with the condition of Mitch McConnell. And I absolutely pray for him. I pray for his family. 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

0: Gallagher.
1: This is a sad story, and it speaks to probably the need for term limits, the need for men and women who don't want to give up power. We've seen congressmen, we've seen women in power that have had Alzheimer's. So a number of people come to mind. According to, it was first reported by Punchbowl News, Mitch McConnell, the former Senate Majority Leader Mitch McConnell, was found unconscious at his residence in Washington, D.C. You ready for this? On June 14th. And according to the Daily Caller, reporting suggests that an advanced life support ambulance arrived at McConnell's home before 9 a.m. on June 14th and performed CPR. Now, I don't know much. I'm not a doctor, a physician, an EMT, a paramedic. If they're performing CPR, your heart has stopped, right? A McConnell spokesperson confirmed that McConnell was admitted to the hospital. He is getting excellent care. 84 years old. His office is refusing to disclose his condition. But here's the part of this story that blows my mind. It goes back to the current Senate Majority Leader. Mitch McConnell, as we know, is retiring. He announced he will not run for re-election, finally. Andy Barr is likely going to take his seat after McConnell retires when his term is up in January. Senate Majority, are you ready for this? Senate Majority Leader John Thune told the Daily Caller on June 15th

0: 15th, according to records and reporting, he was getting CPR. He was at death's door. I guess June 15th, he's on the phone sounding chirpy and fun and great and all good, according to John Thune. Somebody just texted me something that from Kentucky that makes a lot of sense. They write, "I like you, Mike, I pray for Mitch McConnell. But I wonder if this isn't part of the huge problem with the Save America Act. As long as he's in the position he's in sort of limbo, nobody knows what condition he's in. Maybe he's in hospice. Maybe he is at death's door. Who knows? Again, we pray for him. But John Thune has the power to block things. If Mitch were to be removed now, replaced, there'd be somebody who could actually support the Save America Act. That would be, of course, anybody, Mitch McConnell, who has vehemently opposed the Save America Act. This is almost starting to be like a House of Cards episode, isn't it? It feels like some kind of weird John Grisham novel. Anybody care about the condition of an important senator like Mitch McConnell? Does it make sense to you that we've been kept in the dark for almost a month? Coming up, I saw a great column by one of our Salem Media colleagues at Town Hall. While Democrats were chasing Trump, the Democrat Socialists of America changed the Democrat Party. Let's tackle this incredible phenomenon that's going on with the Pinkos taking over the Democrats, coming up on this pre-4th of July issue of the Mike Gallagher Show.
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21: I was just looking at the name of the country, the United States, and I thought, it is pretty remarkable, isn't it, that this country, despite, you know, the unpleasantness of the 1860s, has remained pretty steadfastly united for all of its history, and in a way that other big national entities manifestly not being united, and yet this country, such a polyglot amalgam of mongrel peoples, is united. And how has this happened? And so I started drawing up a list of the people that one way or another seem to have built the physical links, the connective tissue of this country. And my wife, she said, what are you doing? And I said, I'm making this list. And she said, oh, you're making a list of the men who united the states. And I said, sweetheart, you have given me the title. I bless you. And once you got the title, and no one else had used that title, remarkably, then the book sort of shaped itself around and within this title.
18: That's coming up on Timeless Wisdom with Dennis Prager, and it starts right now.
22: Hello, everybody. Welcome to the Dennis Prager Show. I have a guest. He's one of the best writers of nonfiction, that is especially history, living today. And I follow him so avidly that I'm telling you, and I have him on every book that he writes. If this man wrote great figures in Luxembourg history, I would have him on. In fact, Simon Winchester, New York Times bestselling author, is that your next book?
21: It is not, Dennis. It's very nice to talk to you again. The next book is actually about the Pacific Ocean, so unless Luxembourg relocates rather dramatically, there'll be no Luxembourg.
22: Well, there are those who believe the Pacific will relocate.
21: Yes, there are a lot of worried people in California.
22: Yes, exactly. I'm not among them, I must tell you. Simon Winchester, where am I speaking to you from? Where are you right now?
21: I am in Baltimore, in Maryland, and it's a crisp autumn early afternoon here. And I come to San Francisco tomorrow, so I'm wandering about all over the place.
22: You certainly are. By the way, are you living in the UK or the US?
21: I live in the Berkshires in western Massachusetts, and since we last spoke, I've become an American citizen, so I'm one of you, one of us.
22: That is just a handful of my audience cheering. I just want you to know that. By the way, has it ever been known, and it is, by the way, we're thrilled to have you, despite your accent, we are absolutely thrilled. Has any Brit ever lost his accent? I think it would. Go on, I'm sorry.
21: I've sort of heard one or two people who have become, and it's interesting you say this, because when I go back to Britain, I was going to say when I go home, but this is home now, people say, you do sound rather odd. You've become sort of Americanized. But I think once I get back here, I become more British than I ever was. It's peculiar, and I'm not quite sure why. So I think the short answer is that no, we don't, generally speaking, lose our accent.
22: As we don't either. I don't believe an American. I spent a year in Leeds at a very formative age when I was 20, and I was able to mimic a Yorkshire accent.
21: Right.
22: And it was one of the, I think I may have told you this once, but I don't
21: expect you. No, you haven't. I'm fascinated. Can you still do it? Will you try?
22: Well, all I can say, no, I only remember Louvre.
21: Louvre.
22: Yes, everybody was Louvre.
21: Yeah, I lived in Newcastle-upon-Tyne, which is a wee bit north of you, and everyone's Pet there. So Louvre in Yorkshire and Pet in Newcastle.
22: Pet? You're kidding me.
21: Pet. Hi, Pet. Yes, you go to a shop and buy a pound of flour or something, and they say, there you are, Pet. That'll be, you know, threepence halfpenny. Give us
22: By the way, Tuppence Halfpenny. I love that. That took me, that was my first day in Leeds. I went to a little market. I bought some stuff for my flat. And I said, how much? And he said, Fan Tuppence Halfpenny. And I had he said it in Bulgarian, I would have been better off because I spoke Russian. Fa and Tuppence Halfpenny.
0: Right.
22: Well done. Well done. By the way, I would like to have you on if it is if it's an interesting subject, because I don't want to take from your book time from your book. But I would be I am very curious to know why you opted to be an American citizen. Is that a story in and of itself, or it just worked out that way?
0: But to be perfectly honest, it is a complicated story, but what actually happened was in 1955, when I was 11, my father, who was an engineer, was offered a job in, of all places, Oklahoma. And I was terribly excited because Britain in the 1950s was a pretty dismal country. We had rationing and so forth. And the thought of, you know, cornfields, and I think the musical had come out, and we thought everyone was, you know, apart from the ranchers and the cowboys not being friends, I think it was... We thought it was paradise. So we sold our flat, I think, or maybe we rented one. But anyway, we packed all our goods up and we arranged to go out on the Queen Mary, I think, to New York and learned all about the railways that would go out to Tulsa. And then the day before we were due to go, my father got cold feet and canceled the whole thing. And I was completely devastated. And so I vowed there and then that I would learn everything I possibly could about America and came over here as a hitchhiker in 1962. I took a year off between high school and university and had this. I went to every state in the Union over 6 months, journeyed over 30,000 miles. And because Americans were so nice to me, the whole trip, I entered America with $200 in my pocket, left with $182. It cost $18 for the entire 6 months. Because Americans were just the nicest people I'd ever met. And I thought to myself, one day I'm going to come back here and work, which I did as a correspondent in the 70s and again in the 80s. And I was completely enraptured and remain. I'm totally enthusiastic about this country. I think it's a wonderful, wonderful place.
22: Boy, is that beautiful. I agree with every word you said. We have very parallel lives, but I people know my life, so I'm going to continue with yours. And let's go to your book, because you've decided to write a sort of history of the United States in a terrific way, emphasizing the great individuals, not the great political forces, but the great individuals who made this country, many of whom most of us never heard of. And the title of the book is The Men Who United the States. It's a great title. America's Explorers, Inventors, Eccentrics, and Mavericks, and the Creation of One Nation Indivisible. This is a sort of love story about America in a certain sense, isn't it?
0: It is and it isn't. I mean, it's interesting that you said that, because when I decided that I wanted to try and tackle America in a book, and I mean, that's a pretty daunting task, the first thought I had was that it simply would be a love story because of what I've just been saying, that I think this is just sort of magnificent and wonderful experiment. But my editor in New York, a very dear friend of mine called Henry Ferris, said, no, it's got to be more tightly focused than this. And so I then came up with the idea, because I love railway trains, of trying to cross America on what are called Class 3 railroads, those little mom-and-pop lines. You can actually go all the way from Eastport in Maine to a little station in Northern California, but he thought, once again, that that would be too much of a book about railroads rather than about America. And then I was just looking at the name of the country, the United States, and I thought, it is pretty remarkable, isn't it, that this country, despite, you know, the unpleasantness of the 1860s, has remained pretty steadfastly united for all of its history, and in a way that other big national entities, Canada, with all the, you know, Quebec problems, and Russia and Europe, where I come from, manifestly not being united, and yet this country, such a polyglot amalgam of mongrel peoples, is united. And how has this happened? And so I started drawing up a list of the people that one way or another seem to have built the physical links, the connective tissue of this country.
21: And my wife, who is Japanese and comes from a country where, with everyone being Japanese, unity is something easy to achieve, she said, "What are you doing?" And I said, "I'm making this list." And she said, "Oh, you're making a list of the men who united the States." And I said, "Sweetheart, you have given me the title. I bless you." And once you've got the title, and no one else had used that title, remarkably, then the book sort of shaped itself around and within this title.
22: Oh, that's terrific. So you call her sweetheart, not pet?
21: Indeed. Very good. I think, yes, she'd be a bit alarmed with all these pet stores around that I've started feeding her kibble. So, yes, she's sweetheart.
22: Yes, I saw the beautiful opening dedication to your mother-in-law in Japanese.
21: That is an extraordinary story. Do you want me to tell the
22: story? Of course I do.
21: It's very peculiar. What had happened was the 22nd of February, 2012, our dog of many years passed away. I mean, it was terribly sad. And
22: what was your dog's name?
21: Bailey. Bailey was an English short-haired pointer, and she just was the most wonderful creature. And to watch her being put down in front of the fire in a chair that morning was just miserable. But my wife and I thought, well, wait a minute, tomorrow, the 23rd of February, was my wife's mother, in other words, my mother-in-law's 80th birthday. So that'll cheer us all up. So we drove down to the city, to New York, and we had arranged that we would all go to a birthday dinner in a very sort of sedate and classical Japanese restaurant called Hakubai, which is in the lower floor of a big Japanese-owned hotel on Park Avenue. And we'd taken a room upstairs where people could leave their coats and we could have the birthday cake and so forth after dinner. So first of all, my wife and I went to the old couple's apartment, and I told them that I was structuring this new book I was writing around, slightly eccentric idea, around the five classical elements, which is well known in...
22: All right, we're going to continue that story in a moment. We have to take a break, and I need to remind everyone that this is Simon Winchester, the magnificent writer of nonfiction, his new History of the Men Who United the States. He is as interesting in print as he is in speech.
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22: Hi, everybody. Dennis Prager here. I'm speaking to the wonderful writer and raconteur, Simon Winchester, and his brand new book, The Men Who United the States, America's Explorers, Inventors, Eccentrics, and Mavericks, and the Creation of One Nation Indivisible. And it's a great way to learn history. I always believe that biography is the easiest way to learn history. So this is, in a sense, many, many biographies. But you were telling me, we got sidetracked, but it's too interesting to go back on track for a moment. So how it came to be that you dedicated this book to your mother-in-law, who is Japanese, on her 80th birthday?
21: Well, we had gone down to New York to have this big birthday party for her, and on the way we stopped off, my wife and I, at the old people's apartment, and to have a cup of tea, and I mentioned that I had just come up with this idea of structuring the book around this slightly eccentric idea of the five classical elements, which are wood, earth, water, fire, and metal. And this is very much part of the Eastern tradition, very much recognizable in China and Japan. And Mrs. Sato, that was her name, went into the bedroom briefly and came out 5 minutes later with a piece of writing paper on which she had written in beautiful script the Chinese characters for wood, earth, water, fire, and metal, together with their names in both English and Japanese. And I thought, that's so nice. I'll treasure this forever. So I put it in my pocket, and my wife and I then walked over to the hotel, made sure that the arrangements for dinner were fine, went up to the room, and people started arriving. There were about 14 or 16 people. They left their coats. The old couple came. The dinner was a stunning success. It was wonderful, very classical, old-fashioned Japanese food. And then we afterwards went up to the room. The cake was there. The old lady blew out her 80 candles, and then we had a couple of bottles of decent Dom Perignon champagne, which everyone toasted her. And then the children, there were a couple of nieces who had made a film of her life so far, sort of video clips and images, and we watched that. And then she, Mrs. Sato, had been slightly nervous of making a speech in English because her English wasn't impeccable. So she'd been walking around Central Park that morning practicing her speech with a friend. She delivered it, word perfect. Then she went round the room and hugged everybody in the room, thanking them for coming to her birthday, sat on the sofa, and dropped dead. And it was an amazing moment. But once we had got over the shock of everything, she had a massive stroke, we realized, my gosh, that is the way to go.
22: Of course.
21: And it's
22: like planned.
21: Well, almost. And the thing that I then realized was that this card that I had in my pocket with the structure of my book written by her was the last thing she ever wrote in her life.
22: And the picture of it is in the book.
21: And so the publishers were kind enough to allow me the space, not just to, you know, to dedicate it with one line, but a whole page. And I'm very grateful, and I think the family is very pleased, too.
22: What a beautiful story, even though it's of death. All right, so let's get started with your book here. So we have part one, When America's Story Was Dominated by Wood. Part two, When America's Story Went Beneath the Earth. Part three, when the American story traveled by water, 1803 to 1900. Part four, when the American story was fanned by fire, 1811 to 1956. And five, part five, when the American story was told through metal, 1835 until tomorrow. And so I will ask you, why don't you tell us one story from each part? Because of the time factor, obviously.
21: Yes, so one of the things, I mean, going back to the whole idea behind the Wood chapter was this was all about the early exploration of America when the country was covered by primitive forests and people like Lewis and Clark had to pass through them and they went in wooden canoes and they built wooden palisades and they warmed themselves with fires made of wood and they were sent out by President Jefferson, who was obsessed by trees, loved them, regarded them as his pets, planted all manner of trees in Monticello, where the Lewis and Clark expedition was planned. But there's one thing that Jefferson did in the early peopling of America's story, which I think is needs to be remembered by people, because it's not. And that's the importance of a town which most people know little about, called East Liverpool, Ohio. And East Liverpool is a former, most of us have things made in East Liverpool because it was the, once upon a time, the crockery capital. So we have, you know, saucers and cups and teapots and things that were probably made in one of the 400 or so kilns that were there. There are now only two left. But the importance of East Liverpool is not so much in its history as a crockery capital, but for an obelisk that lies on the south side of, I think it's Route 39, which is on the Ohio River, just a mile or so outside the town. And that is a hugely important obelisk, and yet you'd never know it, because no one ever stops there. There's graffiti and litter, and it's just bypassed. This was the place where Jefferson railroaded through Congress in 1785 a hugely important piece of legislation called the Land Ordinance, which allowed Americans to own land. For the first time, up to that point in Europe, it was essentially the king or the aristocracy or the church that owned the land. The ordinary people were tenants. But Jefferson said Americans ought to be able to own the land that they lived on, and they could farm it, they could build on it, they could sell it, the government could levy taxes on it. Everyone won in such a situation. But in order to sell land to the people, to the new settlers, the land had to be surveyed. And when you fly over the country today and look out of the window when you're bored and you see all those north-south lines exactly a mile apart and east-west lines a mile apart laying the country out into sections and townships and ranges, the point of beginning of all those lines had to be somewhere. And in 1785, a man called Thomas Hutchins, the first geographer of the United States, said the point of beginning of America should be this obelisk, which I'm going to put up outside this little village, as it was then, of East Liverpool on the Ohio River. And so he drew a north-south line and an east-west baseline, and from that point, all Western America was measured. That, the point of beginning, is, I think, an enormously important part of the American story. And I would like to see a coach car park. I'd like to see an air-conditioned interpretive center and every young American child taken to East Liverpool to show how the American story, based on the ownership of land, began.
22: Wow. So you tell his story. That's one of the chapters.
21: Yes, indeed. The second...
22: Well, hold on. Hold on with that, because I want to promote your book. Is that all right? Is that all right with you?
21: That certainly is.
22: Okay. The Men Who United the States, a magnificently new, fascinating way of reading American history and learning it. Simon Winchester, who is one of the best-known writers today of nonfiction. The book is up at DennisPrager.com. And I continue with Simon Winchester momentarily.
6: 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This is Jen Erbel from Baton Rouge, Louisiana. We emailed once before a year ago. I'm enjoying your Timeless Wisdom shows so much. 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
22: Hello, my friends. Dennis Prager here speaking to Simon Winchester, the noted, properly so, author of great books of nonfiction, and the latest is The Men Who United the States. And the very fact that eccentrics is one of the groups, America's explorers, inventors, eccentrics, and mavericks, you have no idea how it touches my soul, the eccentric and maverick, and I'd like to tell you why, since you open me up as much as I open you up. You might, I'm sure you'll find this of some interest. It's not overwhelmingly significant. Well, one of them is overwhelmingly significant. First, the maverick part. When you grew up, of course, in the UK, I grew up in the United States. The only fictional character in not including literature, but on television or in movies that impacted me was the figure of Maverick, this cowboy played by James Garner. And everything about him I emulated, his staying cool under pressure and fighting bad guys. He was my model for life. And as far as eccentric, this you will find significant. There was a book written many years ago. There were not many books on this subject, and that is Rescuers of Jews During the Holocaust. And it's a subject that should interest everybody. I mean, how do you produce great, good people? I would think it would preoccupy humanity. And it certainly has preoccupied me. And one of the few, and according to one of the books that I read on this, one of the characteristics, chief characteristics of rescuers of Jews during the Holocaust was that they had disproportionately been considered eccentrics prior to the war. So, yeah, I knew you would, and it makes perfect sense that you would have elevated their status. Eccentrics march to the beat of their own drummer. They are the anti-herd people, and we were made by non-herd-like people, we Americans.
21: I think you're absolutely right. Oddly enough, I should say that my father, my late father, was the spitting image of James Garner.
22: Is that so?
21: It's weird that you should bring up his name.
22: Yes. Oh, that's fascinating. It really is. Well, anyway, so it's another reason for people to read the book. All right.
21: Can I tell you about an eccentric?
22: Yes. Oh, that's a great idea. Yeah.
21: Right. Well, talking about the chapter essentially about geology and about Earth, there's a remarkable man called Clarence King who did a heroic task in a 7-year-long survey of the American West, and then went on to be the first ever director of the United States Geological Survey, which still exists. He was from Newport, Rhode Island. He was very much part of the WASP aristocracy. He was friends with Henry Adams. He was a friend of John Hayes. He went to Yale, got a PhD, I think, at Harvard. But he loved Native American women, and he loved black women. And he had this extraordinary event happen to him in New York fairly late in life when he was walking through Riverside Park and saw coming towards him a black woman who he said, "This is the lady of my dreams." And what he should have done, I think, in retrospect, would have gone up to her and said, "Good evening, madam. My name is Clarence King. I'm the director of the United States Geological Survey. Will you have dinner with me?" But he didn't. Thinking perhaps a little too quickly on his feet, he said, "Good evening, madam." And he didn't, where he got the name from, I don't know. "My name is James Todd. And although I look white, I am in fact black. And I'm a porter on the Pullman Railways. Will you have dinner with me?" They had dinner. They fell in love. They married. They had five children. And from that moment on, and for the next and the last 20 years of his life, he lived two completely separate lives. He lived with his wife and five children, Mrs. Todd, Mr. and Mrs. Todd, in Queens, in New York, and then every so often he would say to her, "Well, darling, I have to go off and work on the 20th Century Limited or the California Zephyr." He would walk over the newly built Brooklyn Bridge to the offices of the geologists in New York and say, "Well, that was a pretty amazing field trip. I'm here for 2 weeks to write up my notes." And as Clarence King, he would do precisely that. And then when that was done, he would go back across the Brooklyn Bridge, reassume his identity as James Todd.
22: That's, sir, that's eccentric on steroids.
21: It really is.
22: It gives
21: 20 years.
22: The book is The Men Who United the States, Simon Winchester. We continue. I'm Dennis Prager.
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11: LA County health officials say if you're heading to the beach this holiday weekend, avoid the surf at several locations. They say it's due to elevated bacteria levels that could make you sick. Those beaches include 100 yards up and down the coast by the Redondo Beach Pier, the entire swim area in Mother's Beach in Marina del Rey, and the inner Cabrillo Beach in San Pedro, about 100 yards up and down the coast. Larry Marino on The Answer with breaking news and talk you can trust.
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25: When they're out there sacrificing everything, putting their lives on the line for us, the least we can do is remember them and honor them.
0: 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They miss their buddies. 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
22: Simon Winchester's new book, The Men Who United the States. It's about the explorers, inventors, eccentrics, and mavericks who created this nation. Now, we're talking about a man who gives eccentricity new meaning. I mean, this story is, how did you find out about this man who lived a life as Mr. Todd and a life as Mr. King?
17: Well, it's all chronicled in the official history of the U.S. Geological Survey, which was written in, I think, 5 volumes by a lady called Mary Rabbit, which I think is a wonderful name. And there's a sort of a passing reference to the fact that Clarence King, brackets also known as James Todd, and I looked him up, and it turned out that there was a book 5 or 6 years ago called Passing Strange, written not so much from the geological point of view, but from the exploring the whole question of racial passing, which was more common than we thought. It tended to be black people passing as white because they were pale-skinned and figured that they got some advantages by, as it were, pretending or at least passing white. But this was the other way around, and it drove Clarence King, which I'll have to call him because that was his real name, to terrible, I mean, awful financial problems for a start. He had to borrow tens, I think even hundreds of thousands of dollars from his friend John Hay, who went on to be Secretary of State. And he also went rather mad. He had a big fight outside the lion cage of the Central Park Zoo and had to be taken into custody and put into an asylum for a couple of weeks. But he didn't let on to either his employers or to his wife of these two lives, and two races, in fact. And then finally he fell ill, was taken off to Albuquerque to convalesce, but in fact died of TB. And he confessed finally to his doctor, and he said, I think you better tell a certain Mrs. Todd of Queens, New York, that her name is actually Mrs. King, and that her husband that she's been with for 20 years was not even a tiny bit black, but was in fact pure white. And I'm terribly sorry. And then with that, he died. And the doctor, filling out the death certificate with the race of deceased, scored out the words black and white and simply wrote, and I think rather poetically, if sentimentally, he simply wrote the word American.
22: Ah, if only that were done in every case.
17: Indeed.
22: Now, this story in Central Park of his stopping this woman of his dreams and saying, I just want you to know I'm black. I thought you'd say she ran away. It sounds a bit odd for a white person to go to a black woman and say, I'd just like you to know I'm black.
17: He was very charming and evidently extremely persuasive.
22: I'll say.
17: And, of course, they had something. It turned out that he was right. They did fall in love. I mean, it was a very good marriage.
22: All right. Look, it's a great story. Tell us about an inventor we don't know.
17: Well, I mean, I'm thinking of,
21: there are dozens of inventors. I mean, Samuel Morse, of course, is the one that first comes to mind that we do know, but perhaps what we don't know all that much about him, that he was a painter and a pretty good painter, but he had this sudden change of life when he was up for painting the mural inside the dome of the United States Capitol, failed to win the contract. During that time, his wife fell very ill, and by the time he had raced back to New York, she had in fact died. So there were two reasons for feeling miserable. He took off to Europe to cheer himself up and to get another painting commission, but that didn't work. And then, really miserable, he came back on a boat to New York, and on the ship, which had about 20 passengers, there was an electrical engineer. And the two of them, and Morse knew a little bit about electricity because he'd had a good education, they talked about how when an electric current is broken and emits a spark, then it also emits a signal which can be transmitted down a wire. And Morse thought, let me build a machine that makes little sparks and we'll send the little signals down the wire. And that was the beginning of the telegraph. And so he patented it, patent number 1647, which I think is probably one of the most important patents in world history, let alone American history, which allowed the beginning of Morse code transmission down the telegraph wire. And if anything, really united the country coast to coast with information that was transmitted from New York to San Francisco in seconds, it was Morse's invention. But did we know that he was a failed painter? I think most of us probably don't.
22: Well, history seems to be littered with failed painters.
21: Yes, indeed.
22: That could be another book of yours.
21: The failed painters.
22: Failed painters, yes. How they've affected history. What year was the Morse code invented?
21: 1841, I think it was, in the first
22: I'm curious, because when I've read about the Titanic, they said that it... I thought I had heard that it was the telegraph or whatever had been just invented, so the transmissions were not clear or were not done in time. Maybe that's wrong. So,
21: no, it's not wrong, because what we haven't talked about is the invention of radio. The wireless transmission. The Morse code could be transmitted through wires, and indeed was. I mean, that was the undoing of...
22: Oh, that's right. This would be, of course, wireless. That's right, wireless.
21: But this was wireless, and that was only invented in 1902. And then in 1906, and I think this is the most lyrical and wonderful of stories, and we can squeeze it in before the break, but there was a man called Reginald Fessenden who came up with the idea of transmitting voice, and he transmitted it on Christmas Eve. Maybe I should tell what he transmitted. Christmas Eve, 1906, which was the first ever voice transmission by radio.
22: Yes, as soon as we come back. 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
24: 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Here's House Speaker Mike Johnson, who was recently criticized for invoking the name of God in our nation's Declaration of Independence.
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22: Hello, my friends. You are listening to the Dennis Prager Show, a truly fast hour. As a credit to my guest, Simon Winchester, the world-noted writer of nonfiction, his latest book, The Men Who United the States. We were talking last now about the man who first was able to transmit voice, Christmas 1906. Is that correct?
21: It is.
22: Now, wait, just forgive me, but you don't mean record, you mean transmit.
21: I mean transmit.
22: Right, okay.
21: And he was called Reginald Fessenden, and he sent a message to all the ships at sea in the Western Atlantic by Morse code, because that was the only thing they knew how to use in those days, saying, listen out at 1 minute to midnight on Christmas Eve, 1906, to all the ships of the United Fruit Company that were bringing bananas from the ports in Central America up to ports like Charleston and Savannah and Baltimore and Boston and New York. Listen out for a different transmission. And it happened to be a dark and stormy night. There was a blizzard blowing off Cape Cod. But the radio operators went down and they clamped on their earphones and they heard the Morse code of other ships talking to each other and they heard static. And then suddenly they heard a transmitter switch on, and if you'll indulge me with a brief, maybe 6-second experiment, they then heard this.

0: and the national conversation, what we're doing today, began. And it began at sea with that wonderful aria on Christmas Eve 1906.
1: The only question is Xerxes an opera or an oratorio?
0: It's a very good question. You have stumped me, but it has nothing to do with America. It's all to do with the King of Persia.
1: It is too much fun, sir. I shouldn't be paid for the hours I have you on.
0: Well, it's lovely of you to say so. I enjoyed it, and thank you for letting me play that little piece of music.
1: Oh, that... The reactions of those who heard it just are, it must be overwhelming. Thank you, Simon Winchester. Thank you for the book.
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1: The United States of America is an experiment. We're going to talk about that experiment. We're going to talk about the notion of patriotism. Does the average American, well, if there's such a thing as the average American, let's put it statistically, do most Americans understand the American experiment? I was just listening to a man who has written a book on World War I describing how tribalism, association by ethnicity or by race, was the defining element in the United States of America's founding. The association was by idea, not by tribe. E pluribus unum. From many tribes, I added the word tribes, one. The first country to be founded without any regard in its ideals. Americans have always failed some of its ideals, or some Americans have always failed all of its ideals. That's because people are human. But the ideals to which we came closer as a civilization than I think any other country has, have said that it doesn't matter what your tribe is. For the first time in history, where you came from did not matter. What mattered was where you are headed. It's impossible for most people to understand what a revolution. That was the American Revolution. Seceding from Great Britain was a revolt. Saying that the human being is, every individual is infinitely precious irrespective of his origins or her origins, that was a revolution. We honor that today on July 4th. I honor it with you. I'm Dennis Prager. The number is 1-8-PRAGER-776 if you'd like to talk to me on this July 4th. What an experiment it was. A new man was being created, the American founder said. This American was a new person. American, when you think of it, has no ethnic, no religious, no tribal, no blood, no national, in the sense of a specific nation. It has none. What does an American look like? And the answer is a human being. Pretty much you know what a Swede looks like, you know what a Thai looks like, you know what a Japanese looks like. Know what a Hindu looks like? Know what an American looks like? Nope. Well, I guess you can say yes. All of the above. This country created something new. The individual was infinitely precious. For another reason as well, because it was founded on what we now call the Judeo-Christian value system.
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4: Fox News, I'm Ted Lindner. A suspected protester with a Tibetan flag apparently lit himself on fire on Thursday night around 6:30 outside the UN in New York City. The suspect identified as Loeb Garangzin.

0: was dressed in full monastic garb when he planted a Tibetan flag on the sidewalk and then lit himself on fire. He was taken to Bellevue Hospital with severe burns listed in critical condition. And a Maryland man accused of vandalizing the Lincoln Memorial reflecting pool in D.C. in the days following last month's UFC event at the White House.
1: David Hearn, a former Olympic canoe racer, is charged with a felony count of destruction of government property. Accused by U.S. Attorney Jeanine Pirro of intentionally ripping part of the painted blue liner from the renovated reflecting pool last month. Hearn says he reached into the pool to examine coating already peeled and briefly touched a chunk still attached to the pool.
0: Fox's Jared Halpern. 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
15: 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It's Kevin McCullough, Monday through Friday, on That Kevin Show. And now, from the Connors and Sullivan Broadcast Studios, the man who is not what he wants to be, but is way grateful that he's not who he used to be, here's
20: All right, welcome in, Kevin McCullough. So glad to have you. It is That Kevin Show, and we are very, very thankful to have you join us, not just here on the radio or on the podcast, however you're listening, but also at thatkevinshow.com, thatkevinshow.com, where we are every day trying to fill your life with resources that helps you think more clearly, helps you make better decisions, helps give you advice and a few areas of lifestyle as well. We have some food and some travel and some other things that we do there. But on the major stories of the day, we also try to provide clarity. And clarity is often something that seems elusive to people that otherwise are supposed to be smart, capable people. The governor of California continues to show how just the opposite of all those things he is. I don't know if you've caught this, but let me just give you the most recent example. So the Supreme Court decided yesterday in an overwhelming majority that boys did not belong in girls' locker rooms and that states have the right to say no. And almost on cue, Gavin Newsom, the governor of California, could not wait. Actually, he did wait a little bit. I think he was kind of paralyzed. I think he was deer in the headlights, didn't know what to do. So he waited and waited and waited in silence for the longest time. Because California is a problematic place on all things related to the trans movement. They encourage it. They brainwash kids. They use the schools to work against the parents' rights on these issues. And if a child is talked into becoming trans at school, the schools will lie. They've been told to lie to the parents. In the education policies of the state of California, the governor's policies have instructed the teachers to lie to parents to hide the transifying of their kids. So they're not even close to neutral on this issue. They are way, way, way the opposite of what the Supreme Court ruled yesterday. But here's what he finally released as his official statement. The Supreme Court's decision does not affect California. The state remains committed to ensuring every Californian, including the LGBTQ community, is met with dignity and respect. As a governor, I have the strongest record in the country on protecting and expanding transgender rights. He went through a whole list of bragging points, making it easier to update gender markers on official documents and appointing multiple trans judges. The list concludes by pointing out California is one of 22 states that have laws requiring transgender students to participate in sports consistent with their gender identity. Newsom State was ravaged by a trans athlete national media crisis in May for the second year in a row and third time in total in 1 year as prominent trans athlete A.B. Hernandez competed in girls' sports. The boy won two track and field state titles for the second straight year ahead of the first round of the state tournament in early May, and the Save the Girls efforts in California went for naught. This is a literal explanation of why the Supreme Court had to rule the way it did yesterday, Because while Gavin Newsom says that they're going to protect the rights of LGBTQ community, he's completely ignoring the GIRLS community. And the GIRLS community is not a figment of people's imagination, and it's not some emotional thing that they feel or that they perceive about themselves. The GIRLS community is actually based on biology and science and cells. The TRANS community is not. In the DNA of the cell, there is a genome chain, and that genome says that forever this cell will be male or female. It literally doesn't do anything else. It determines that from birth. So if that is the science, and it is, which Gavin Newsom will never talk about the science, whatever happened to believe the science, believe everything was supposed to be believe the science. He doesn't follow science. The GIRLS community deserves to have private spaces. And that's why he's even being dishonest in talking about the LGBTQ community. Because LGBTQ is not a united community. Many L's in the LGBTQ are part of the GIRLS community that do not want the BOYS community in their locker rooms. Gavin Newsom's kind of dumb. And I'm not saying that to be disparaging to him. He's just not very bright. And to state that, you know, you've done something great by insisting that gender markers on official documents be changed and appointing trans judges to the bench, none of that ends up mattering if a boy is in a girl's locker room. And that's what this case was about. It was about protecting girls' safe spaces. And what the governor of California is clearly saying is that he doesn't care about the safety of girls. Gavin Newsom doesn't care about the safety of the women in his state. What he cares about is the money that the TRANS community will give him to help him run for president. And if this is the dividing issue, if this is the issue that the candidates are going to be separated on, if he thinks he's going to score some major, electoral college majority because he's the one running around saying, I'm going to protect the TRANS community, he has another thing coming. This is a 90-10, 95-5 issue with the electorate. I mean, trans people make up less than 0.1% of the population to begin with. Just the sheer numbers don't make sense on their face. But he's going to say, well, that's because they're a minority. We need to do things to protect them. Well, protecting them from what? A trans person has every right that every other person has. They have the right to use a bathroom of their sex. That's the same right that boys and girls that aren't trans have. They have the right to use the proper bathroom. They have the right to play sports against their biological sex, which is the fair way to do it. It's not fair to have boys competing against girls. And you notice that it's never the other way. Girls aren't invading boys' spaces. Why is it the other way around? Because boys are more dominant, have bigger bones and muscle mass. It's not fair. And you want to be someone who's protecting the real minority here? The one that needs protection? Protect the girls. Boys will be fine. We don't need these men pretending to be girls to further bring trauma about to girls' existences. It's just not necessary. Kevin McCullough coming right back. Stay here.
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0: they've divided fans. I'm not sure. Some calling out his silence to Takei wrote on Threads. I don't know. I think George Takei is wrong on that. I think that the less a major media star who is not a politician and nobody should be looking to for political advice, I think the more they decide to just keep themselves to themselves, I think that's wisdom for his career and what he does and the audience base he's trying to reach. It's his job to not divide people. And then Takei wrote again on Monday, silence is complicity. Will Wheaton also called out Johnson on a Threads post later, and he deleted it, that was reported by Entertainment Weekly as saying, so disappointing to find out he is such a coward. I would love Will Wheaton to say that to Dwayne Johnson's face. That's funny. That's really funny. However, some came to Johnson's defense online. Comedian Matt Rife took to X, and he said, I love how he's a coward, but could quite literally tear Will's throat out of him. This internet comment world is so bold. And he's true. That's true. Like, the Rock could squish Will Wheaton between his fingers. The controversy stems from Johnson's Esquire interview for the magazine's summer cover story, and he explained why he'll be keeping himself to himself. He says, what I've learned through experience is that I need, not want, the main thing, keep the main thing the main thing. And the main thing for me, the thing that in the morning I swing my legs out of bed and I run towards, is creating my art, creating storytelling. And I have learned I'm going to keep politics to myself. And you know what? I admire him for this, because I think he's also admitting in this that, you know what? I'm focused on my job, and politics may not be my expertise, and I shouldn't be swaying people to think something just because The Rock thinks it. The people that vote should know for themselves what the facts are, and the people that are making those decisions when they cast those votes should make them based on informed decisions. And he's saying, I'm not someone you should look to for political advice. I want to go make stories. I want to make Moana 3 or whatever, and not be the subject. And look at because Will Wheaton and George Takei are both hardcore left. Look at them throw the temper tantrum, stamp their feet, steam come out of their ears, because he won't do what they want. So silly. Kevin McCullough coming right back. It's That Kevin Show.
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3: Fox News, I'm Sue Gussman. A Maryland man accused of vandalizing the Lincoln Memorial Reflecting Pool in Washington, D.C. in the days following June's UFC event at the White House.
4: David Hearn, a former Olympic canoe racer, is charged with a felony count of destruction of government property, accused by U.S. Attorney Jeanine Pirro of intentionally ripping part of the painted blue liner from the renovated reflecting pool last month. Hearn says he reached into the pool to examine coating already peeled and briefly touched a chunk still attached to the pool.
3: Fox's Jared Halperin. 72 million people hitting the roads to celebrate the Independence Day holiday. Fox's Grady Trimble.
5: Folks at AAA say most people are going to drive this Independence Day, just over 61 million, with another roughly 6 million catching a flight.
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0: 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And now, from the Connors and Sullivan Broadcast Studios, the man who is not what he wants to be, but is way grateful that he's not who he used to be, here, the Kevin.
1: Welcome back. It's the Kevin Show. Glad to have you with us. And always glad to see the smiling face of Carrie Lucas, the president of Independent Women. We just had the opportunity to broadcast from their summit and gala, kind of backstage, giving you an inside peek as to what these incredible ladies are all about. And Carrie, thanks for having me that day. It was quite fun to be there and to have all of my favorite independent women like in one spot. Like I get to talk to all of them in one day. It was really fun.
2: Oh, we were so glad you were there. Thank you so much for coming and for covering us. Yeah. It was a lot of, I felt like it was a really special day, and having you there made it all the better.
1: To be continued. For sure.
2: Yeah.
1: I want to talk 250. Everything has been pointing to this moment in time. For me, on this show, I've been talking about it for 18 months because I'm so excited that we've gotten to this point. I feel like it is really an accomplishment. And one of the things that I haven't really seen a ton of coverage on is women's contributions to the founding of the country and where we would be without some of those incredible women that weren't just wives and moms, not like just being a wife and mom's a bad thing. Here we believe that's a very good thing, but they really did make contributions in remarkable ways. What are your thoughts as now you're leading one of the most important women's organizations in America about our 250th?
2: Yeah, you know, Kevin, you're right. And, you know, I do think that there's wonderful stories out there. I should know more of them off the top of my head to really be able to lean in and tell you. I was listening to Justice Gorsuch, I guess, has a children's book out, and he was highlighting that the publisher of the Declaration of Independence was a woman who put her name out there just with the other guys, knowing it was committing treason. So it is amazing. There were a lot of women who were there at the beginning, standing with our founding fathers and, you know, and risking their necks, just like yeah. those men did. But I also think it's important to remember that, that was a different time. You know, women didn't have the same rights and opportunities that we now take for granted. There wasn't true equality where women could participate fully, but that's okay. That doesn't mean that women have nothing to celebrate when it comes to our 250th. We are the heiresses of the amazing declaration and those principles that have been laid the groundwork for what we've achieved over the last 250 years, which includes women's full equality and you know, full participation along with other groups. So I think women have a lot to celebrate.
1: That dividing line is one of those things that is always tricky because people will ask me, well, Kevin, are you a feminist? And I say, well, and they're like, what? Why can't you say yes? I said, well, it depends on what kind of feminism you're talking about.
2: Yeah.
1: You're talking about the 1960s version. No, I don't like anything yeah. about the 1960s and 70s feminism. But the 1920s was record breaking. It was amazing. And it was a reminder that when Madison was putting the Constitution and then later when they were putting the Bill of Rights together, that we were a nation far from perfect as we were founded. Slavery was still going on. Women had limited rights, etc. But what they devised was a form of governance that allowed us to correct those wrongs. And I point to any major empire or civilization that ever worked in that direction. Usually empires started about as good as they were going to be and got worse. We started humbly out of nothing and gave ourselves a way of improving and progressing over time. And I'm with you. I think that what has been accomplished and what is being done. But I think you also agree with me on this. We're on the verge of having some people want to take some of it away. And I just want to point out that it took Gavin Newsom a long time to finally acknowledge that the Supreme Court this week said in an overwhelming majority that boys should not be in girls' locker rooms and that it's okay for states to make that the law. And he comes out and basically says, you know, to heck with all of you. We're going to do what we want to do in California. We still have wood to chop on the front of protecting not necessarily any other, you know, like the LGBTQ community. It's always referred to as this like monolithic thing. What about the GIRLS community? Like, I want to see them protected because that's actual biology and science.
2: Yeah. And Kevin, I think it's important for people to remember that this isn't a one-way street of, yay, we've achieved full equality for women and that can never be lost. Or as if like this is the normal state, like as if women have always enjoyed the situation that my generation has, yeah, where we have been given every opportunity, because we are history's outliers and we are the world's outliers. You look around the world and we still do need true feminism that's out there fighting for women to be treated equally, you know, throughout the Middle East, throughout Asia and parts of Africa, where women are still denied the right to decide whether and whom to marry, how to work, you know, all those things that, yeah, we take for granted here. But we should, and it's important, as you said, you know, these rights can be rolled back. And you see that, you know, obviously with the whole men and women's sports thing, which has been just an absolute, you know, ridiculous segue or compromise of women's rights, and that we still have to fight.
1: Let's talk about something that happened recently, shifting gears a little bit. The FCC reviewed The View. I didn't know about this. What did they find, and why were they reviewing The View?
2: Yeah, you know, Kevin, it's interesting because part of the FCC's jurisdiction is broadcast television.
1: Right.
2: It has its own set of laws, its own set of rules, with the idea that the federal government is like granting. It's a privilege to have one of the opportunity to access this technology, and it's supposed to be kind of in the public service and reach a large community. And there's, you know, regulations that come with how it's used, just, yeah, in the way that candidates have to follow certain rules when they're advertising. Shows are supposed to do that. And you know, in some ways, you know, as kind of a libertarian in my core, I think, gosh, you know, all of this seems awfully antiquated, and like we need to, you know, step back and get government out of the role of policing political speech, especially now that we have all this noise outside of television. It seems strange for television to be under this one set of rules. But
1: Radio's still under the same rules. So
2: exactly. Yeah, you're right.
1: And they're still the two most consumed mediums in our country. So, you know, one way or another, they do have a public interest in doing that.
2: Absolutely. Absolutely. And if, you know, and as long as laws are in the books, we need to follow the laws and the letter of the law. And one of this is that unless you're a bona fide news show, if you're a journalist, you're supposed to provide equal time and consider both sides of the issue. And so The View was trying to get an exemption from those requirements based on the idea that they are actual news. And I don't know about you, Kevin, but I've watched enough of The View. I don't watch The New View, but I've seen enough of The View
1: laughing
2: to say, like,
1: this is hilarious.
2: Yeah. So it's just a little bit crazy. So, so that's a point we've been making.
1: What did they find? Did they find them guilty of not being?
2: Not yet. I believe that the comment period has just ended, and so I believe it's still an open question.
1: Okay. When the only Republican on the panel is a Democrat in sheep's clothing, equal time? I don't even know that they know the meaning of that word at the end. So that's hilarious.
2: Exactly.
1: Hey, Carrie, happy anniversary happy 250th for the country, to independent women and to you and for all of my friends there and all the good work that you're doing. Please keep doing it, and we'll be talking to you again soon.
2: Oh, I'd love that. Thanks so much, Kevin. Have a great 4th.
1: By the way, go to IWF.org and get everything that they're doing, because they are involved in nearly every area of policy that impacts your life. And whether you're a man or a woman, they're doing good for all of America. And I strongly, strongly endorse them. Kevin McCullough coming right back from Times Square. Don't go away.
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5: Salem Media Group Los Angeles and SRN News presents our Faith and Freedom series. We've invited prominent Americans to share their perspectives on why this year's 4th of July celebration is so important. Here's Pastor Rob Hazienza, senior pastor at Coral Ridge Presbyterian Church in Fort Lauderdale, Florida, and president of Coral Ridge Ministries, on why he feels America is a great country.
6: Yeah, I first have to ask what made it great in the first place. And what made it great in the first place was the Great Awakening and the big, bold biblical preaching that happened all throughout colonial America leading up to the Declaration of Independence. So the greatness of America is found in our biblical roots, our Christian heritage, and the opportunities that we now have 250 years later for the church in America to point back to those biblical roots to say, if we have any chance of preserving American freedom, it's through revival and it's through the church in North America waking up to what's happening in our culture.
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0: Back to Times Square. 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As you know, all week long, I've been talking, well, can I just be honest? For a year, I've been talking about 250. Because I think that the miracle that is America itself is something that should be celebrated long and hard. That's why we broadcast from Times Square last week. That's why we're doing a whole emphasis on it all week long this week. And I want to say thank you to everybody that's participated in that, including my next guest, because he has very, very slyly connected the release of his newest book to the greatest celebration we've had in this country. And this is it, man. You put this on a food scale, it's going to break it. Don't do that. It's called Revolution, the birth of the greatest nation in the history of the world. And you may recognize that name, Eric Metaxas. A lot of you that listen right now used to hear his show in this very time slot. And we're very thankful to have him back. Eric, thank you for not being, for being a good enough sport to come back and talk to your old stations. I know a lot of people miss you, and it's fun to have you back.
1: Well, you're very sweet to say that. I'm thrilled to be back and always happy to talk to you, Kevin. You know, I love you. I wouldn't say that publicly. Publicly, I'd say I like you.
0: I don't want to give you the wrong idea, same back to you there, friend. Yes. Hey, I got to tell you, in the last 6 months, I have watched probably close to 250 documentaries on the founding of the country. I got into the mood of wanting to understand our history deeper and deeper. You have written what is literally fairly described as a tome on the whole unfolding of it. Why do you think there is this all of a sudden magical interest, not just in me, but in a lot of Americans this year, in revisiting the founding of our country?
1: I mean, I can put it one way. You'd have to be nuts not to care about the history of America, especially at our 250th. I mean, I don't care who you are, but if you love America or you care about America, now is the time for everybody to remember who we are. And if you don't know who we are, most of us, let's be honest, don't know. We forgot. Maybe we had it in fifth grade or eighth grade. When I was writing this book, honestly, I was astonished over and over and over. I said, this is one of the greatest stories in the history of the world. The birth of the freest nation in the history of the world. You have to go back to the Sinai covenant of the Israelites in the wilderness, looking directly to God after they get out from under Pharaoh and escape Egypt and bondage. All of the founders saw it that way. They said, we're doing a new thing in history. And this is not some revolution. It is the revolution. It's right. The only revolution that succeeded. So it's just an amazing story. And what better time than right now? And by the way, it's not just that it's the 250th. We're in a nation where many people are not on this page. We need to get on this page. We need to understand who we are and what our job is right now, or we lose the nation. That's a fact.
0: One of the things that, because I'm picking up on that last thought you just said, one of the things that kind of struck that home for me over the last couple of weeks is the FIFA World Cup. We have all these people coming from all over the world. Yes. That are walking around in our big cities, going to the games and cheering for their country and so forth. And then they're driving across the country.
1: Yeah.
0: And they're discovering that America is developed and wonderful and by their standards, luxurious. And they think of us as wealthy. We don't think of ourselves as particularly wealthy, but they do. And they see what America is in its fullness. And Eric, I don't think it could have coincided at a better time because, as you mentioned, we have members of Congress that supposedly represent portions of our country that don't see that wonder and beauty and amazement that the visitors that are visiting us right now
1: feel. That's right. Well, look, that's where we are. I always say we're in the third existential crisis of our history. The first is the revolution. The second is the Civil War. We are right now in an existential crisis. We're in a great conflict. And basically, I believe it's God's will that we prevail, but we are in a conflict. And when you're in a war like this, you take casualties, you suffer. But God has called us to this battle. This is a battle for liberty, and it's beautiful, and people's lives depend on this. And and I think we need to rejoice that we get to be involved in this right now. And I think there's so much going on. You mentioned the World Cup. The fact that people from all over the world are coming to this country and seeing what maybe they was told, they were told, no, America this, America that. They're seeing with their own eyes, they're experiencing America. And it's kind of like when John Winthrop is quoting Jesus on the Arbella in 1630. He says, we want to be like a shining city on a hill so that people look at it and they go, how do you get that? What is that? And the answer is, we follow God. These are God's ideas. We didn't come up with this. It doesn't come out of the French Enlightenment. This comes out of the Bible. All of the founders understood this. And again, when I was writing my book, I didn't really know this, but doing the research, it becomes so clear. They were doing something that had never been done in world history. They were creating a nation based on the ideas of the Bible. They knew this. They spoke about it. Most Americans are not aware of that. I was not nearly as aware of it as I am now, having done the research. And it becomes so overwhelming. I thought we've all been pushed, had this lie pushed on us that it all just happened. It comes out of the French Enlightenment. And this is nonsense. These were not deists. George Washington was not a deist. These were Christians who were trying to honor God in this battle for liberty. And so, you know, we need to know that. And well, most of us don't know that. That's why I wrote the book.
0: And the book is called Revolution. And friends, I can't highly recommend it enough. You've got to get a copy of this. But the subtitle, The Birth of the Greatest Nation in the History of the World.
1: These men, when they signed that, and I write an account in my book, there was a trembling. There was a silence in the room. This was not, hey, this is fun, man. We're signing the Declaration of Independence. They didn't know that they would prevail. They thought we may be hanged. We may lose everything. We'll be humiliated. We'll lose everything. These were wealthy men, many of them. They were risking everything they had. Would you risk everything you had for liberty, folks? I'm asking you the question. Would I? We should. They did. And they trembled. And some of them, there's a couple of accounts in my book where, you know, one of them said that, there was like a gallows humor because they thought we may, if we lose, we will be hanged, not metaphorically. We will be hanged from the neck until we're dead. We owe them a great debt. The least we can do is know their story so we can celebrate it and so we can be part of the story, because we're supposed to continue the battle today, right? We're in a revolution. It continues. Our liberties don't stick around just because they're written in the Constitution.
0: I'm going to come back to that at the end of our conversation, because you're exactly right, and we need to note that. I also want to talk about you mentioned that many of these men were true believers in God, in Jesus. But I think one of the things that everyone will be encouraged by is if you go back and you are able to understand the heart of significant figures, George Washington being foremost among them, they still had very strong differences of opinion about like how the government should be formed, what it should consist of. And Madison, who probably was one of the least, well, he was not really very effective in the war itself and participated in almost no way in it, but he also didn't have a lot of other credentials. And he's the guy that writes the Constitution and in this amazing brilliance builds in this check and balance system that says we're not going to trust mankind. If we trust mankind to their own devices, they will probably lead us down the wrong path. Talk about kind of the genius of the system that they came up with and how it's never been replicated.
1: Well, look, that's the whole point. The reason my book is called Revolution and not the American Revolution is that there was only one revolution in world history that succeeded. And why did it succeed? It's not complicated, folks. The main point is they looked to God. That's not like sort of. They looked to God. The French Revolution didn't look to God. Not only didn't they look to God, they sneered at God. After they killed the king and the queen, they started killing the priests and the nuns. They didn't want anything to do with God. They thought, we can do it on our own. Man, we can do it.
0: Right.
1: Our people said, no, we can't do it. In fact, when we create the Constitution, and I don't go into this in my book, but they had a biblical view that men don't act like angels. So we
0: men
1: have a balanced system. And so we need a virtuous republic. We need virtuous people. But at the end of the day, we need a system that accounts for the sinful nature of man. I can't stress enough. They understood this is a biblical view of things.
0: Yeah.
1: The way they set up the government when they could, the way they fought the revolution, it comes out of the Bible. These men were men of God, even the ones that were not specifically or explicitly. You look at the least religious, maybe Franklin and Jefferson, they still got the narrative. And that's what most people act like. Oh, no, they were deists. They got the narrative. They understood that we are going back to Sinai. We're escaping Pharaoh. We're escaping Egypt. We're in the wilderness looking to God. Before I did my research, I didn't understand how true this was, Kevin. And it is just everywhere you look, that's the narrative. Now, my book is just a gallop through the whole history of how it happened and Lexington and Concord. And, you know, it's stories. But behind it all are these ideas. And I never saw it so clearly that they were involved in a sacred cause. That wasn't just a nice phrase. They actually understood. We're involved in a sacred cause. If God is not with us, we're going to lose.
0: Let's take a quick break. The book is called Revolution, The Birth of the Greatest Nation in the History of the World. Eric Metaxas, it's esteemed
2: this
0: author.
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3: 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We've invited prominent Americans to share their perspective on why this year's 4th of July celebration is so important. Here's Pastor Alan Jackson of World Outreach Church on why he believes America is such a special country.
4: 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And that's resulted in the greatest liberty and freedom and self-government the world has ever known. And it has brought the blessings of God. We don't look the same. We don't have the same accent. We're a nation of immigrants. We're a melting pot. But those values have bound us together. And I think we're at a tipping point. I'm deeply offended by people that say those Christian values should not be a part of our story. It's our heritage, and I will not relent. It is what shaped this nation, and we've got to find the courage to go back and tell the truth.
3: 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God bless America.
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0: from New York. That Kevin. Kevin McCullough.
1: Welcome back to Times Square. It's Kevin McCullough. Glad to have you with us. That Kevin Show, thatkevinshow.com. So much we have covered in the last year in terms of the founding of our country and the different people that we've talked about and highlighted. Eric Metaxas is back with us. The book is called Revolution, The Birth of the Greatest Nation in the History of the World. Get your own copy. Have a big coffee table to set it on because it's really big. It might crush whatever you've got sitting underneath it. But Eric, thank you for doing this. I know it was a labor of love for you because you do love the country. We kind of zoomed in a little bit on Independence Hall and the signing of the Declaration. You take us through the good and the bad and everything else in terms of the war itself. And there were moments when it did not look very, very promising. And it was in those moments that George Washington especially continued to rely on what he termed providence. We understand that to mean his personal relationship with God. But talk to us about kind of the scariest moments of when it did not look good, and yet the perseverance of Washington and others carried us through to eventual victory.
2: Well, you know, I think a lot of times people think that that's happy talk. It's not happy talk. This is the reality, is that most of these men had their eyes on God. Now, you're not going to do that unless you're serious about your Christian faith. They were. Washington was. Samuel Adams, there's a moment where Samuel Adams, this is in 1777, the British have taken Philadelphia. It's a crushing moment. And Congress has to flee Philadelphia. They're fleeing for their lives. And they go to Lancaster. They go to York, Pennsylvania. And they're sort of cowering. Things are looking bad. John Adams writes, things have taken on a gloomy aspect. And Samuel Adams gives a speech and he says, good tidings will soon arrive. Why does he say this? Is he nuts? What does he know? He knows, and he says to them, I think I can read it. He says, numerous have been the manifestations of God's providence in sustaining us. He's saying this to Congress, not to a Bible study group. He says, in the gloomy period of adversity, we've had our cloud by day and pillar of fire by night. He's not talking to a room full of deists. He's talking to Christians, and he's exhorting them and saying that we're in a sacred cause. God's hand is with us. And he basically says, we have at times been reduced to distress, and the arm of omnipotence, capital O, has raised us up. Let us still rely in humble confidence on him who is mighty to save. Good tidings will soon arrive. We shall never be abandoned by heaven while we act worthy of its aid and protection. What happens a couple of weeks later? Good tidings arrive. They hear about Saratoga. Everything changes hugely. But he's saying that if we act worthy of God, God is with us. Now, unless you're a serious Christian, you don't believe that. Right. Washington believed that. That most of them believed that, this is who they were. And so he's exhorting them and saying, while we act worthy of God, God will be with us. Washington, the first orders he gives his troops when he finally comes to Boston in, July 2nd, 1775, he tells his officers, make sure that your men act worthy of God's blessing. No swearing, no gambling. Make sure they go to services on Sunday. Who says that if all you care about is military stuff? Amazing stories. And I keep saying every American is responsible for this. This is going to be on the test, folks. It's not for history buffs. It's for Americans. If you're an American, you need to know your history. Yeah. So it's important, actually.
1: And the book is called, again, Revolution, The Birth of the Greatest Nation in the History of the World. Eric Metaxas, its esteemed author, is with us. Eric, when America said we are free and declared its independence, they were facing what was in essence the only superpower on the planet. You talk about Washington and his humility.
2: Yeah.
1: It was on display start to finish. He didn't know if he was up to the task of taking the job. And certainly many times while he was doing the job, he questions whether he's the one that's up to it or not. And yet something drove him through all of that doubt to eventually not just succeed, but then to again humbly give up the position and say, I have served you. I am done. I will go back to Virginia and be retired. And there was just a nature to his character and the quality of his humanness that even King George didn't understand.
2: Well, part of the thing is, I think a lot of people are cynical and they think, nobody's really that great. Nobody's really that honorable. You know, everybody's in it for themselves. That's a lie from the pit of hell. There are figures in history, and Washington is at the top of the list. A man of such character and dignity who did the right thing when he could have done all kinds of other things. And I want to say this clearly. He did it for you, folks. Like, we get the benefit of his suffering, of his sacrifice, which should make us think, okay, am I doing my part? Am I sacrificing for what's right and good and true, for liberty, for my country? Or am I saying, I got to live my life. I can't be bothered. Every one of us is supposed to be bothered a little bit. You know, we sacrifice, I hope, for our families. This is important that we understand there are characters in history that stand as examples to us. Washington and John Adams are at the top of the list of anybody.
1: Yeah.
2: Amazing figures that when you know a little bit more about them, you say, you know what? This is real. This guy was honorable. He was virtuous. It's beautiful. And it basically makes me want to be more like that when I encounter it. So I hope these stories will inspire my fellow Americans.
1: Good place to take a break. Come right back. Final few minutes with Eric Metaxas. The book is Revolution, The Birth of the Greatest Nation in the History of the World. Don't go anywhere. You know, when you've been struggling with a decision, but you just finally have that eye-popping moment that says you're going to decide now? That hit me when I saw the number 266 on my bathroom scale. Kevin McCullough here. I didn't want to be at that number. At 56 years old, I want to be lean. 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I want to be healthy for my kids. And so I committed to doing something about it. 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

0: So glad that you're with us as we continue to celebrate the 250th incredible birthday of the most incredible nation that God's ever allowed to be on the face of the planet. Now, I've gone through in dozens of town hall columns and hundreds of hours of broadcasts over the last year talking about why this week is so meaningful and so great. Eric Metaxas is my guest. The book is Revolution, the Birth of the Greatest Nation in the History of the World. Eric, one of the things that I think that's really been driven home to me personally is this idea that you mentioned two segments ago, and that is that freedom is always only one generation away from being extinct.
1: Yeah.
0: And the founders knew that, and that's why they built checks and balances into our governmental system. But I think inherently, our founders knew that sinfulness is a problem, that humans are depraved by nature, and that there needs to be restraining forces. We arrive at the 250th with a really, I would say, tenuous outlook on how much further freedom continues to grow. And
1: Right. All
0: I have to do to point to that is look at recent elections in New York State, recent elections in the far Northwest, recent elections in California. You have a rise of Marxism. You have a rise of communism, really, in many aspects that we never thought we would see. And after you go through the Revolution and the Civil War and World War II and some places where we really had to make a valiant stand to defend liberty, the enemy is within now. The camel has his nose under the tent's outer perimeter. Just your feeling, just your own observation, are we prepared to defend liberty into the future? And what are your thoughts on that?
1: Many of us are prepared, and many of us are still in the process of getting prepared. And, you know, I'm not just saying this as the author. It is why I wrote the book. I have a sense that we are in this mess because many Americans, including many good Americans, don't really know this history. When you know this history, it changes you.
0: Yeah.
1: You want to be more involved, and you really have a different view. You understand it better. I keep saying that if you put a microphone in anybody's face, Main Street America, 1960, everybody knew everything that's in my book. I'm not making that up. We all knew this stuff, but in our lifetimes, we've drifted away from this. A lot of people have not just drifted, have pushed away from this and sold us this lie that our country is, you know, based on slavery and all these vile, vile lies that have just hurt the country and have made things worse. And we have to know the truth. And so I wrote the book really to inspire people to say, listen, when you know your history, you're going to have a different view. First of all, you're going to want to be involved. You're going to rejoice that you get to be involved, and you're going to rejoice that we still have a chance. I believe it is God's will that we prevail, just as it was in the Revolution. But we still have to fight. We still have to participate, because I think that in the natural, we should lose, right? I mean, Kamala Harris should be president and the whole country should be going to hell at the speed of light. We were almost there. That's what we deserve. God says, no, I have a better plan for you. I'm going to make Donald Trump move his head, and he's not going to be killed, and you're going to have a new birth of freedom. But now you have to fight. You have to get involved. And if you don't know this stuff, if you don't know this history, you're why we have been able to drift toward communism and toward all these bad ideas. We've got to know this and teach it to our kids. It's kind of like an assignment we have.
0: You've done more research on the Revolution than probably any person in America over the last few years. Who was the historical figure that surprised you the most in terms of what you weren't expecting and then you learned about him and maybe could let us in on?
1: Well, honestly, that's easy. It's John Adams. John Adams should be 10 times more famous than Thomas Jefferson. I mean, there's no doubt about it. And I didn't know
0: he was a better man. But.
1: Well, I mean, there's no doubt about it. But his influence on things, he's behind the scenes. He makes independence happen, basically. He's the, you know, the guy behind the scenes doing it. And he's not doing it for himself. He's kind of behind the scenes. There's a number of these figures. And that's what you tell the character of a man. They don't mind if their name isn't out there in lights. They want the cause to succeed. Samuel Adams, huge. I mean, unbelievable. There should be a statue to him in every city in America. This guy made the revolution happen. He's the father of the revolution. But John Adams, he really starts in my book and ends. He's there through the whole thing, and his character is so beautiful. I mean, this is a truly Christian man who does the right thing, who exhorts others to do the right thing, to look to God in the midst of it all, to make sure we don't stoop to the barbarity of the British, that we honor God in the way that we fight. I mean, it's really, I learned so much in doing the research on this. And I got to tell you, Kevin, since you and I usually joke around a lot, there are some hilarious stories in here that I never knew. And as you know, if I find something funny, it's going in the book. There's a story of John Adams and Benjamin Franklin spending the same night in the same bed. It's the craziest story. These two giants of our founding spending the night in a bed in a small room in New Jersey, arguing about should they keep the window open or closed. They're going to catch cold or whatever. It's like the Odd Couple. It's something you'd make up, but it happened. It's true. There's a lot of fun things like that, that they, it kind of it humanizes these figures. You realize that, you know, they really were just like you and me, and they were great men. And again, we need to know their stories. And there's so many other names.
2: Is it true that Adams and Jefferson died on the same day?
1: They died on exactly the same day, on the 50th anniversary of Independence, July 4th, 1826. It's, you know, John Quincy Adams sees this as more proof of God's hand. There's so many things like this that if you're open-minded, you say, it seems like God's hand is on this nation. It seems like he actually cares about America. And he does. And he calls us to be a blessing. It's not about us.
2: It's impossible to argue that we would be the nation we were without God's providence, which is exactly how George Washington saw it from the beginning. Friends, the book is called Revolution, The Birth of the Greatest Nation in the History of the World. I wholeheartedly agree with that premise and continue to say that we need to ask God's blessing on us every day. We need to be more concerned as to whether or not we are on his side than he is on our side. Right. And if we do that, we will receive his blessing. Eric Metaxas, thank you for doing this. I know that you get paid and you write, you know, you get lots of, you know, big advance checks and everything. But I know that for you personally, that you were telling me about this 2 years ago when you were starting on it. You were like, this is one of the most important things I've ever written. And I think you've done humanity and the history of the world a huge service in doing so. So thank you for doing it.
1: It's my honor, and it's my privilege to be with you today. Thank you, my friend.
2: You got it. Kevin McCullough coming back from Times Square as we continue to celebrate the greatest country on the planet.
3: Stick around for more of That Kevin next.
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6: Salem Media Group Los Angeles and SRN News presents our Faith and Freedom series. 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Here's Jack Graham, senior pastor at Prestonwood Baptist Church in Dallas.
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2: All right, welcome back. Kevin McCullough, glad to have you. And as I mentioned earlier in the broadcast, tomorrow we are going to revisit our big broadcast from Times Square celebrating America 250. Tomorrow's the federal holiday. And so I'm going to spend some time with my family, and we're going to think about the founders, and we may watch a documentary or two and learn a little bit about the history of the country. I don't have a problem doing that. I'm fine with that. But I'm also excited to be able to re-bring this broadcast to you, because it was a very special day. Learn lots about our founding, and anyway, enjoy that tomorrow. A couple of things. Go USA. Last night, my 16-year-old was invited to a friend's house, went and watched the World Cup game. We're not big soccer fans in our house. In fact, I can count on maybe three fingers the total number of soccer games we've ever watched of any significance. But this team continues to do well, and it looks like they're going to go into the next round, maybe down one of their superstars. So if they are able to pull out a win in the next round, it's going to be an even bigger story if they get from the round of 16 to the round of 8, because that's going to be incredible. But we'll have to see what happens there. Another big story that's going down in New York City is there's a lot of hubbub about the activity that's been surrounding Madison Square Garden lately, and there have been people unloading massive, what look like design sets, like outlines of castles and stuff like that, for the Madison Square Garden. And there's a rumor that Taylor Swift and Travis Kelce are going to get married there on Saturday, and that July 4th is going to be their wedding.

0: guests that are being invited to the wedding. And I can't quite comprehend people that are complaining about getting to be invited to what is in essence going to be the wedding of the century. I mean, this wedding will probably make Princess Diana's wedding look tiny by comparison. And you don't have to like Taylor Swift or Travis Kelce. I'm not saying this because I necessarily do or don't. That's beside the point. But I don't like the fact that I'm hearing news stories about supposed guests that might be invited that are complaining about being invited. Do you understand the uniqueness of getting an invitation to an event like this and what that would mean? Like, you were one of the special few. They got it. What are you complaining about? Just go and enjoy. And if you don't want to, don't go. Like, see, to me, it's like if you're going to be ungrateful for having a tremendous opportunity, you should just keep your mouth shut. If you have everything in life and you get invited to something special, say thank you or don't say anything. But don't mealy mouth it and complain, because that is not, friends, that is not right. That's not the way to do it. So, long story short, some of her guests supposedly. And who knows? This could be like a reporter making something up or something. I'm not even sure about any of that or how true, you know, that can be relied upon. I do also want to say thank you to one of my new, to a couple of my new sponsors. I told you yesterday we had 7 new sponsors start this week, which was amazing. One of them I am really excited about, called Dominion.chat. 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It's on every device. It's in everything that is being done. And it is a piece of every technology everywhere. How do you know that it's trustworthy? 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Well, the guys behind Dominion.chat have made it a Christ-centered, God-centered preparation for using AI, but using it in family safe and God-centered ways. And I would encourage you to check
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3: News. I'm Ted Lindner. The heat is on as millions of Americans are sweltering under a massive heat dome. Fox Weather's Michael Estime says it's about to even get hotter.
4: We're thinking that tomorrow on Friday, not only do we add a few degrees to our actual temperatures, but also to our feels like temperatures as well, where we could peak between 110 to 115 degrees in terms of our feels like temperature on Friday.
3: And millions of Americans are packing the nation's roads and airports ahead of the 4th of July holiday. AAA predicting record-setting travel.
5: A record-setting 72 million Americans are expected to vacation this holiday weekend. Despite the massive numbers, travel is only up 0.5% from last year.
3: Fox's Dana Marie McNichol. And Venezuela's interim president, Delcy Rodriguez, says the death toll in the twin earthquake tragedy last week now stands at 2,595. Nearly 50,000 people remain unaccounted for. 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
6: A 13-year-old boy is getting credit for helping put out a fire between two homes in Sherman Oaks. The fire started about 3 o'clock Sunday morning. Surveillance footage shows a homeless man lit it and walked away. The boy says the sound of the crackling flames woke him up. He then alerted family members, who moved their car out of the way and started fighting the fire with a garden hose till firefighters arrived. I am Marino on The Answer with breaking news and talk you can trust.
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6: News. I'm Sue Guzman, a Maryland man accused of vandalizing the Lincoln Memorial Reflecting Pool in Washington.
7: David Hearn, a former Olympic canoe racer, is charged with a felony count of destruction of government property. Accused by U.S. Attorney Jeanine Pirro of intentionally ripping part of the painted blue liner from the renovated reflecting pool last month. Hearn says he reached into the pool to examine coating already peeled and briefly touched a chunk still attached to the pool.
6: Fox's Jared Halperin, Utah Supreme Court won't hear an appeal from Charlie Kirk's accused killer to ban cameras in the courtroom.
8: The Utah Supreme Court's rejected a request from the attorneys for Tyler Robinson who don't want cameras allowed in the courtroom, and due to the ruling, Monday's preliminary hearing in the case can move forward. Utah County Judge Tony Graff has ruled news media cameras will be allowed in, but portable electronic devices will not be.
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9: The record-shattering SpaceX IPO appears to be driving a home-buying frenzy in L.A. County's wealthy neighborhoods.
10: Real estate agents are reporting a spike in high-end home shoppers in places like Manhattan Beach, Venice, Santa Monica, and Hawthorne, where SpaceX has its headquarters. Shares of SpaceX started publicly trading on June 12th. Since then, many more people are looking for homes costing at least $5 million.
9: That's Daniel Martindale reporting. Larry Marino in the Answer Newsroom.
3: 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We've invited prominent Americans to share their perspectives on why this year's 4th of July celebration is so important. Here's Pastor Rob Hazienza, senior pastor at Coral Ridge Presbyterian Church in Fort Lauderdale, Florida, and president of Coral Ridge Ministries, on why he feels America is a great country.
11: Yeah, I first have to ask what made it great in the first place. 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
4: Fox News, I'm Ted Linder. Millions of Americans packing the nation's roads and airports ahead of the July 4th holiday weekend. AAA predicting record-setting travel.
5: A record-setting 72 million Americans are expected to vacation this holiday weekend. Despite the massive numbers, travel is only up 0.5% from last year.
4: Fox's Dan Marie McNichol. Venezuelans interim president Delcy Rodriguez says the death toll in the twin earthquake tragedy last week now stands at 2,595. Nearly 50,000 people remain unaccounted for. And a speeding, overcrowded passenger bus plunged from a highway into a rocky ravine in southwestern Pakistan on Friday, killing at least 40 people, injuring 8 others in one of the deadliest road accidents in recent years. The bus carrying not only its own passengers, but also passengers from another bus that had broken down, leaving the vehicle overcrowded. 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
6: Californians are facing higher gas prices in the 4th of July holiday travel. It comes after a new 2.2-cent state tax increase. California's gas tax is now just over 63 cents a gallon, which is one of the highest in the country. The average price for a gallon in the state is $5.40. It is compared to $3.83 nationally. 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
11: 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We've invited prominent Americans to share their perspectives on why this year's 4th of July celebration is so important.

0: and inaugural address, just 700 words spoken in about 7 minutes. 41 days later, Lincoln would be assassinated. Yet the words he spoke that day still echo through history. In that brief address, Lincoln referenced God 14 times, spoke of prayer, and quoted scripture repeatedly. He reminded Americans that both sides of the conflict shared a common faith, saying both read the same Bible and pray to the same God, and each invokes his aid against the other. Lincoln understood that political division alone could not explain the nation's crisis. More than 160 years later, America still wrestles with division, truth, and our dependence on God. The question is whether we'll remember the wisdom Lincoln left behind.
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3: Fox News, I'm Sue Guzman. A break in the U.S.-Iran talks as Tehran holds a funeral for its supreme leader, who was killed by the U.S. at the start of the conflict.
4: Talks between the U.S. and Iran concludes with, quote, positive progress, according to mediators. Qatar and Pakistan mediated the talks in Doha. Discussions are expected to restart again following the state funeral of Iran's late supreme leader, Ayatollah Ali Khamenei.
3: Fox's Chandley Painter, a Maryland man accused of vandalizing the Lincoln Memorial reflecting pole in Washington.
5: David Hearn, a former Olympic canoe racer, is charged with a felony count of destruction of government property. Accused by U.S. Attorney Jeanine Pirro of intentionally ripping part of the painted blue liner from the renovated reflecting pool last month. Hearn says he reached into the pool to examine coating already peeled and briefly touched a chunk still attached to the pool.
3: Fox's Jared Halpern. 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
6: LA County health officials say if you're heading to the beach this holiday weekend, avoid the surf at several locations. They say it's due to elevated bacterial levels and could make you sick. Those beaches include 100 yards up and down the coast by the Redondo Beach Pier, the entire swim area in Mother's Beach in Marina del Rey, and the inner Cabrillo Beach in San Pedro, about 100 yards up and down the coast. Larry Marino on The Answer with breaking news and talk you can trust.
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4: You know, America is a special country because if you look at history, America was that first experiment where not just a democracy was put in place, but a constitutional republic built on Christian principles and ethics. 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
3: 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We've invited prominent Americans to share their perspectives on why this year's 4th of July celebration is so important. Here's Pastor Rob Hazienza, senior pastor at Coral Ridge Presbyterian Church in Fort Lauderdale, Florida, and president of Coral Ridge Ministries, on why he feels America is a great country.
7: Yeah, I first have to ask what made it great in the first place. And what made it great in the first place was the Great Awakening and the big, bold biblical preaching that happened all throughout colonial America leading up to the Declaration of Independence. So the greatness of America is found in our biblical roots, our Christian heritage, and the opportunities that we now have 250 years later for the church in America to point back to those biblical roots to say, if we have any chance of preserving American freedom, it's through revival and it's through the church in North America waking up to what's happening in our culture.
3: Join us as we celebrate America's 250th anniversary. God bless America.
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9: 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When I'm in New York City, I love to stay downtown near the financial district, the seaport, because that's where the Sons of Liberty were raising a ruckus there back in 1776, 150 years ago. Francis Chabot is still there. It's amazing to see, actually, and you can walk in the footsteps of the revolution right back in the day, and even today, New York is sort of the centerpiece culturally, I would say, of the Freedom 250 celebrations. Salem News Channel's own Haley Correo is in New York City talking to Americans celebrating. Haley.
10: That's right. We're in the heart of Times Square, surrounded by the energy and diversity that helped define this country as we celebrate America's 250th birthday. It's a chance to look back at history while also imagining what the next 250 years could hold.
11: We're free to choose what and where we go, and it's just a great country.
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15: This is the crossroads of America in Times Square, New York. But you know what? This country is the greatest country on planet Earth. First and foremost, I'm an American, and I think people are starting to realize how beautiful this country really is. The mission is just be proud to be an American, because there's no better place in the world.
11: It's all about family and freedom.
10: As the country celebrates this historic milestone, many are looking ahead with optimism to the next chapter in the American story. In Times Square, I'm Haley Correo. Larry, back to you.
9: Haley, that was great. That's the thing about New York. There's Joe Piscopo just walking down Times Square. Hey, Joe, you want to talk to us about America? I love that. That's Joe Piscopo. We continue with Jane Hampton Cook. I loved hearing a Brit say that we're the greatest country on earth. There is something going on here with the World Cup, and you see all these foreigners, including Brits and the Scots, who, 250 years ago were trying to kill us to keep us part of their country, really celebrating America and seeing it for the first time. That's kind of cool, isn't it, Jane?
16: Yes, it's very cool. And I think that maybe more than anything is listening to the Europeans and others who've come here for the World Cup, that just their first impressions is just, yeah. It's like, yeah, that's what this is about. You can go to Wawa or you can go to Bucky's,
9: that's right.
16: We've got an abundance here. And then of course, freedom and liberty, is really.
9: The American influence will be complete when 250 years from now, the World Cup is actual football, not this soccer thing that they like to play. We'll actually have football with pads and helmets and all that stuff. Let's talk about New York, though, because I don't think people really fully recognize how significant it was, not just for the Sons of Liberty and the patriotism and the movement and Alexander Hamilton and all those things. But militarily, New York was actually the center of the battle at the beginning, wasn't it?
16: It was. So after Washington drove the British out of Boston, he took his men to New York because he knew that that's where they were going to go next. For a long time, the British had a lot of soldiers in New York City, even before the war. And 400 British ships arrived the first week of July in 1776, and 73 of them were warships. And that was ominous feeling.
9: Yeah.
16: They really felt like they were being invaded. So there was a battle at Long Island in August. George Washington lost that battle, retreated miraculously. And, so New York, he lost New York at the beginning of the war. And so he wanted it back.
9: But the way I read it, if you think about it, the greatest victory of that battle in New York was Washington's successful retreat, right? If he had not had a very smart exit strategy to get out of there, all would have been lost. It would have been over.
16: That's right. And they evacuated overnight on rowboats, essentially, and they didn't all get off the island, off Long Island, until the sun broke out. But then this fog covered them, and the British couldn't see them through the fog, and they got every last man off Long Island over to Manhattan. And there was no fog in Manhattan. It was just at Long Island where they were.
9: And then just up from New York City was the Battle of Saratoga in 1777. And I've heard a lot of people say that really was the turning point.
16: It was, because that was the first big victory that showed that the army we had could defeat Britain. And that battle is what persuaded the King of France to join America openly and to, become an official ally. And I mean, George Washington was so happy when he found that out that he had a celebration at Valley Forge. Mm. They had a little parade and a day of giving thanks to God because they had learned of the French alliance.
9: Also, people forget New York after the Revolution. It was the site of our first capital before Washington, D.C. That's where George Washington was sworn in as president, and that's where his official office was for his first term.
16: That's right. So George Washington, after he's elected president, he makes this tour of the states, and then he comes into New York. And what I love about it is that the governor of New York had been against the Constitution because it didn't have a Bill of Rights yet. Yet he put all of that aside, and he welcomed George Washington. And they had, flags everywhere and ships firing salutes. I mean, it was just amazing. And so New York was very pivotal because it was our first capital.
9: More than one-third of all the major military engagements occurred in the state of New York. That's an incredible stat. If you ever go to New York City, there really is a great sort of historical tour and walk to do downtown, especially downtown. That's where Alexander Hamilton's grave is. And it's worth doing. It's worth doing for sure. Jane Hampton Cook, thanks for joining us, as always. I hope you're having a great Independence Day celebration. Keep the good times rolling and enjoy the fireworks.
16: Thank you so much.
9: Jane Hampton Cook, boys and girls. Love that presidential historian. This is O'Connor and Company.
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3: 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We've invited prominent Americans to share their perspective on why this year's 4th of July celebration is so important. Here's Pastor Alan Jackson of World Outreach Church on why he believes America is such a special country.
19: It's our Christian heritage. The values that shaped our nation, our legal documents, our founding documents, our educational system, our legal system, were all derived from a Judeo-Christian worldview. And that's resulted in the greatest liberty and freedom and self-government the world has ever known. And it has brought the blessings of God. We don't look the same. We don't have the same accent. We're a nation of immigrants. We're a melting pot. But those values have

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4: News. I'm CJ Papa. South Dakota's nickname, the Mount Rushmore State, and that's where President Trump is traveling today.
5: Against the backdrop of these iconic granite faces, there will be a flyover featuring the new Air Force One, Black Hawk helicopters, and a B-2 bomber, so that is expected to thrill the crowds watching below. Besides the president's remarks, the evening will culminate with a fireworks display lighting up the skies over Keystone and Rapid City, South Dakota.
4: Fox's Madeline Rivera reporting people go to the National Mall to celebrate the nation's 250th birthday.
6: We love America.
4: And you'll be sweating millions of the path of extreme temperatures.
7: This is dangerous heat, a second day where the air temperatures will reach 100 degrees or better.
4: That's Fox Weather's Craig Herrera. Interpol names 39-year-old Anastasia Bereskova as the suspect in the Monaco bombing that reportedly targeted a Ukrainian tycoon with links to Russia. 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
9: The candidates running for governor will be face-to-face in the coming weeks.
10: Democrat Javier Becerra and Republican Steve Hilton will meet at the Sacramento Summit in August. The two are said to be laying out their agenda for the state as the two battle it out for California's top political gig. Becerra is going into the summit with the endorsement of the California Democratic Party, which most delegates had originally backed then-Congressman and candidate Eric Swalwell.
9: That's Jason Campadonia, and I'm Larry Marino in the Answer Newsroom.
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1: 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We've invited prominent Americans to share their perspectives on why this year's 4th of July celebration is so important. Here's Jack Graham, senior pastor at Prestonwood Baptist Church in Dallas.
13: I love our country, and if you love Jesus, you should love your country, whatever your country is, I believe. And it's not perfect. It's not a perfect nation, but it's a nation where we've been given unbelievable opportunity to preach the gospel, to grow our churches, and I'm just praying that there will be a spiritual awakening in America this time. It'll be a great celebration of America and what has happened in the past, but also that we would unite together as Christians and as churches, and you're doing a great part in doing that with media, with Salem, because it's just so very important that Christians stand up for truth in this generation. I don't know how much longer we will have America if we don't.
1: 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God bless America.
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10: And we continue with the great Selena Zito, one of our favorites, and has been so for a decade now, actually, since I used to work with her a bit when I was at the Washington Examiner before I came over to Town Hall. Her book is Butler, The Untold Story of the Near Assassination of Donald Trump and the Fight for America's Heartland. Also, you should read her book, The Great Revolt, about the 2016 presidential election. It made me a smarter person to understand exactly what was going on. To that end, Selena, I just reread. I'm going to reread The Revolt, The Great Revolt, because I think it'll prep me for the upcoming election in 28. I just reread Hillbilly Elegy, which is so informative, not just about that election, but about who J.D. Vance is and about the fight for these very same voters, the ones that you talk to in an interview all the time, the ones that we just agreed Josh Shapiro is pretty tone deaf toward. If this ends up being J.D. Vance versus Josh Shapiro, Hillbilly Elegy could be the roadmap into why J.D. Vance actually resonates in those very same states.
11: Right. The bulk of the state that is in Appalachia forever and a day voted Democrat, right? Yeah. But we're talking New Deal Democrats, right? And that all began to change in 2006, 2010, 2014, then you led up to 2016, yeah. Right? And these are the counties in my state that decide elections. And these are the parts of Appalachia that Vance has a real deep connection with because he understands their culture, their worldview. It's very fiercely independent.
10: Yeah.
11: It doesn't particularly love either party, and you have to be able to speak to that. And that's the struggle that Shapiro will have as he's moving towards being more identified as a Democrat as opposed to a moderate, independent-thinking governor, someone who governs well.
10: Yeah, I think you're right. And those areas, is it anything like Douglas Heights? Because you spoke on social media about how you celebrated America's 250. This is so on brand for you. No, I'm not going to Washington, D.C. I'm in Douglas Heights, darn it.
11: Well, I do live in Appalachia. I live in Westmoreland County. We have this wonderful little neighborhood that's like located on the ridge of a mountain. And we, about five times a year, we do a block party, and we decided to do usually we do it on the 4th of July, but we decided because it was such a big year and everyone might have plans that we would have our independence celebration yesterday.
10: Yeah.
11: And so, you know, there's like 29 little kids under the age of 8 on our street. And we, you know, everybody brings potluck. We have burgers and hot dogs. It was sunny and beautiful until it wasn't.
10: Oh, no.
11: And it poured. It poured so hard. And you know what? Everyone should check out my little reel on Twitter, Zito Selena. But you see these kids just like playing hockey in the pouring down rain on
10: That's
11: the
10: right.
11: street. Like running through the puddles on their scooters, laying in the puddles. This will be a day they will never forget. This will be an imprint of their childhood.
10: Hilarious.
11: And they all celebrated, you know, our country together yesterday.
10: Speaking of days that Americans will never forget, you've been doing this series at the Washington Examiner on this day where you've been pinpointing certain days in the lead up to July 4th because a whole lot went on 250 years ago in our country that brought us to the signing of the Declaration of Independence. It's been a great series. Are you enjoying sort of playing a historian in this regard?
11: I really, really enjoy it. I've done it every day since January 1st and chronicle what happened on this day 250 years ago. And it takes me several hours. I usually get up at 5 and have it out by 9 or 10. And I really try to go into detail what's going on in different parts of the colonies with a focus on Washington and who at this point is in New York. And today he sees on the horizon 48 ships coming in, British ships.
10: Yeah, an armada.
11: The day that he has been dreading has happened. But also on this day, the Committee of Five hand in their declaration for editing by Benjamin Franklin and John Adams. And in South Carolina, the South Carolinians hold off an attack thanks to the palmetto tree and the fort, and the assault that they took just sort of falls flat because of the softness of the tree. And so it's just like today is just like such a big day.
10: Yeah. Is that how that palmetto tree got its way onto the state flag for South Carolina? I
11: yes,
10: know that it's so distinctive.
11: Is.
10: I didn't realize that.
11: Yes.
10: All right. I'm going to have to read that in your column today. I hope everyone does read Selena Zito's column today and every day. Bookmark it. And not to add more to your plate, Selena, but you should think about serializing or taking this serial daily thing that you've done and sort of maybe put this into a volume hardcover book, a keepsake of America's 250.
11: It's been really joyful to do. And I always thought, like, I didn't really know a lot about what happened. No, I didn't.
10: Well, and that's part of the fun of writing a series like this is that you educate yourself while you're educating so many of us. Selena Zito, a happy Independence Day. Enjoy your week. It's always great to talk with you. Let's make this a regular thing.
11: That sounds awesome. Have a great day, everyone. Happy Independence Week.
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0: One Black Hawk helicopters and a B-2 bomber, so that is expected to thrill the crowds watching below. Besides the president's remarks, the evening will culminate with a fireworks display lighting up the skies over Keystone and Rapid City, South Dakota.
1: Now, the 80-year-old president going to deliver that speech despite a massive heat dome gripping a chunk of the country. Fox Weather's Michael Estime outside of D.C.
2: We have excessive heat warnings that are in effect, meaning that at times it could feel like 115 degrees. Amtrak issuing speed restrictions because of the heat when temperatures pass 95 degrees to prevent the tracks from warping.
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3: We're back. Jen Horn here with my friend Alex Abkarian, co-founder of Allegiance Gold. 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

0: Good Friday morning to you. I'm Jennifer Horn. It is The Morning Answer, and we are celebrating the 4th of July today. We hope you're enjoying the best of The Morning Answer, and a very happy Independence Day to all of you. We have to start the day with a smile. Even when things seem hopeless or bad, there is always reason for hope. And I find hope in people who have decided to get off the couch and get into themselves into the frying pan. And that is the story of Stephanie Vargas. I had the opportunity of meeting her several months ago. I think we met at the Unite IE Conservative Summit. And Stephanie is a candidate for Congress in District 33. She has advanced on from the primary, and you can give her a follow, donate, volunteer, help her out. She's going to tell you her story here in just a second. But Stephanie Vargas, number4congress.com. Stephanie, thanks so much for being with us.
1: Yeah, thank you for having me. I'm so excited to be here with you this morning.
0: Absolutely. All right. So the first question is that these congressional districts mean nothing to most people. They're like District 33. Even if they live in it, they may not know it. Give us the communities, because this is a double county. You're up against Riverside and San Bernardino County. Talk about the areas you represent.
1: Yeah. So it's a large area. We're talking about San Bernardino, Rancho, Cucamonga, Fontana, Rialto, Colton, Redlands, Grand Terrace, even a little bit into Riverside now after Prop 50 passed. Mm-hmm. So it's a really large area, a wonderful community across it. And one thing I love about District 33 is I've lived my whole entire life in this district. Every single city I have touched, whether it's work, school, growing up, or just friends and ministry. So to me, my heart is here, and it is a pleasure to fight for my neighbors and friends.
0: It's your home. And I think that really matters. You know, a lot of times people look at, especially these career politicians, go, oh, what district do I want? What can I win? You actually have lived there. You know the people, you know their concerns, and you know how you can best help them. So let's talk about your story, why you're running for Congress, as you mentioned, to help serve the community you grew up in.
1: Yeah, so thank you. So I am currently the chief deputy city clerk for the city of Colton. Mm-hmm. So

0: a professional woman, and I am an expert in city governance, municipal, you know, open government, transparency, ethics. That's my passion. That's what I do. But aside from that, I'm also a mom and a wife and a community member. I go to church and I love my community. So what happened is just seeing so many, you know, our leaders just don't seem to understand what actually matters to us. There are things that unite all of us. It's not a party issue. It's not Democrat, Republican. It's public safety, protecting children, improving our economy. You know, these things are touching everybody. So this isn't a hard argument. It's not a hard thing to sell. And I just got so tired of seeing these politicians being politicians. And I thought, you know what? We need more real people in there who care. Moms who actually want to protect children. We need people who have integrity. And I just thought, you know what? I may not be the, you know, greatest person on the planet who knows everything, but I know enough to fight for the people I care about. So I started just praying for California. That's where my whole journey started, is just praying for our nation. And as I was doing that, as I was seeking God, the Lord just inspired me, gave me vision. And I was like, you know what? I'm going to do it because I believe that we have a real God, and God can do great things, and God loves using ordinary people just like me, just like you. And with that faith and with prayer, I was like, okay, Lord, I'm going for it. And you know what, Jennifer, it has been an incredible journey, because I've had so many different, you know, apprehensions, fears throughout the journey, but the more I've walked, the bolder I've gotten, the more courage I've gained, because I'm realizing it's not just me. There's so many people who want to speak up and say these things, but they're afraid. And it is just terrible that we've gotten to a place in our country where even at work, professionals are too afraid to say common sense truth.
1: That's true.
0: Yeah,
1: it absolutely does. We need more people who are willing to stand up and speak. I think you're right about that. Stephanie Vargas is here. She is running for Congress in California's 33rd congressional district. Stephanie Vargas, the number 4, congress.com. So you can check her out there. And Stephanie, you talked about running for the people, that that's really what this mission is about, for the people that you grew up with, your community. You're very involved with the church. I want to toot your own horn. I'm going to toot your horn for you, because you just said you're a pretty good singer when it comes to faith music. And I love that. So I think that's pretty incredible. It makes you special. But talk about those issues that people are coming up to and that are what they're most concerned about, because we all guess, but everybody is different. What are you hearing most?
0: Okay, across the board, regardless of who you are or where you are, it's the economy. Mm-hmm. It's the high cost of living. It's the gas. It's the everything is affected by the high energy cost. Anything you buy, and just the bureaucracy that's keeping the cost to build homes, to build anything, is so high. This is what's affecting every single person. And the thing is, Pete Aguilar has been in office long enough to be able to do something
1: to bring
0: about
1: relief.
0: It. No, this is the best he can do. Well, it's not good enough. We need to pivot. We need to make different decisions. And that's what I'm doing. That's what I'm saying. I'm saying, no, we have gone this route way too long. We need change. And that's what everybody wants, is demanding. And that's what I'm going to bring.
1: Do you think people understand that that is a problem of California? Look, everything can come down in price. And I think President Trump knows this. That's why the Iran deal was signed. Like, I think that there is some argument on the federal level, but this is a really uniquely California problem, the cost of living. Do you think people understand that when you're talking to them?
0: Oh, I wish they would. I think some do. I think most do. But I think that sometimes people get kind of blinded by their politics is so polarizing. Mm-hmm. I feel like a lot of people don't want to believe that, you know, Governor Gavin Newsom's decisions are what's actually causing their pockets to hurt. You know, people have some biases, but that's something I'm trying to help educate and explain. Like, look, the root cause for a lot of these issues is coming down to the leaders you're electing.
1: Yeah.
0: It's like our gas prices. You know, California uniquely, our gas prices are so high. Why? Why? Because we need some bougie gas?
1: No. Well, we don't. We get it sometimes, but we don't.
0: No, and if it's really about the environment, why are we shipping it over? It doesn't make sense. We need to make it make sense again. And that's why we need new people.
1: I think that's right. Okay, so cost of living, what else do people seem concerned about?
0: Oh my gosh. The homelessness is ridiculous.
1: Yeah. Safety and homelessness always come second, it seems.
0: Oh my gosh. Yes. And the thing is, you know, they're trying to do things. They're trying to build like, rehab facilities and things. But the problem is people who are addicted to drugs, they need help. They need to, the solutions they're bringing aren't going to actually get to the root of what's causing it.
1: Yeah.
0: That's the problem. Public safety, accountability. We need to change the way we're thinking. And I think that's the problem is a lot of the Democrats are using these emotional arguments to try to, I think, to continue funding their GMOs. But it's just such a big problem. And it's clear that our current leadership isn't doing anything about it to actually fix it. I think they're just taking the photo ops, you know, doing the things to make it look like they care, but they're not fixing it.
1: Yeah.
0: We need someone who has the courage to make decisions, hard decisions sometimes, to actually change our future. And that's my whole point. If I'm a mom, I have three little boys, and I care about what California is going to look like for their future. I care about what our district's going to look like. We need better paying jobs. You know, the fact that our Inland Empire area has become the warehouse capital of the world, well, not the world, the United States, is not great for our future. I mean, the change in technology, robotics, you know, people's jobs are going to be
1: going away,
0: taken technology. So the choices that have been made to bring us to this place, it's not looking good. We need to start pivoting and changing direction so that our local economy isn't going to be so impacted by the change in technology, the growth of just the direction we're going. So we need somebody who's starting to think long term, and that's the problem. A lot of these our current leaders, they're not thinking long term. They're just thinking about photo ops. They want to look good in the newspaper. They want to make it look like they're doing something, but they're not. And it's been going on long enough for us to see, you know, you will know them by their fruits. Well, their fruits are rotting in their hands.
1: If they have any at all, they're raisins.
0: you can only twist things so far until people realize, gosh, you are holding rotten fruit and it smells. And it's like, yes, it is. So yeah, there's so many things we need to change.
1: Well, you are just, I think, so sweet, and you're doing this for the right reasons. And an accomplished woman, Stephanie Vargas, is a candidate running in the 33rd Congressional District. You can check her out. She's challenging Pete Aguilar. Stephanie Vargas, the number 4, Congress.com. Stephanie Vargas, 4, Congress.com. Stephanie, thanks so much. Have a great rest of the week. We appreciate you.
0: Thank you so much.
1: We hope you're enjoying the show. Don't forget, you can see the whole Morning Answer crew tomorrow at the Huntington Beach Parade. I think it starts at 10 a.m. and it's going to be televised on Channel 7. So if you can't make it there in person to say hi, make sure you're watching us. And there's a lot more up ahead. The Morning Answer is continuing next.
2: Stuck in traffic? We've got the answer.
3: Good morning. We start in Corona with an accident. This is a right lane that's blocked. It's the 91 eastbound at McKinley Street. Watch out for that. Hurry. 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And that is traffic on The Answer.
2: 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Breaking news.
3: 4th of July travel is in full swing. Maggie Vespa reports that according to AAA, a record 72.2 million Americans will venture at least 50 miles from home during the 9-day period that ends on Sunday.
4: The electric combo of patriotic excitement and World Cup fever has TSA bracing for some 18.7 million passengers during this holiday stretch. Among the most popular destinations, New York City and Seattle.
3: AAA says about 85% of travelers will be hitting the road. Rental giant Hertz says demand is greatest in Orlando, Denver, Boston, Los Angeles, and New York. This traveler says flying at such a busy time can be challenging.
5: I know sometimes the lines can be bigger, so hoping for the best.
3: And L.A. County health officials say if you're heading to the beach this holiday weekend, you might want to avoid the surf at several locations. They say it's due to elevated bacterial levels that could make you sick. A map of those locations is available at publichealth.lacounty.gov/beach. Now here's National Weather Service meteorologist Andrew Rourke with your answer weather forecast.
6: The low clouds have taken a little bit of a break today with only patchy low clouds across the coasts. Otherwise, look for sunny skies today. High temperatures remaining below normal with upper 60s at the beaches, 70s across the coasts, and 80s in the valleys.
3: 59 San Bernardino, 58 Riverside. Larry Marino in the Answer Newsroom.
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0: Thanks for joining us. Happy Friday. Welcome back. It is the Morning Answer. We are happy to have you here. And of course, we are celebrating the 4th of July today. I hope you're enjoying the best of the Morning Answer. With July 1st comes new laws. We get them on January 1st. We get them on July 1st. Thank you, California. And California is implementing major new laws targeting autonomous vehicles, school cell phone bans, standardized food labeling, and high-density housing near transit. Minimum wages also rising across numerous cities and counties alongside industry-specific bumps. In fact, $26.50 per hour for healthcare and hospitality workers. That is coming on July 1st. If you are a small business owner, you're probably just going, oh, man. The hourly minimum wage will increase in many cities and counties, including Los Angeles. It's going to go to $18.42. That's the city. The county of Los Angeles, $18.47. Malibu, $17.91. Pasadena, $18.57. And Santa Monica, $18.47. There are going to be also industry-specific rates. July 1st, healthcare employees at large hospitals with more than 10,000 full-time equivalents or dialysis clinics will officially see their minimum wage go to $25 an hour. Smaller facilities, community clinics, skilled nursing homes will also see the rate go up, but that goes up to $23 an hour. Glendale, Los Angeles, Long Beach, they're raising specific hotel and hospitality worker minimum wages from $25 to $26.50 per hour on July 1st. Santa Monica matches the city of Los Angeles' hotel minimum wage, so they'll see it too. All right. What else do we have to tell you about? Okay, abundant and affordable homes. We've all been talking about this one, SB 79. We learned about this because it really has become a factor, a part of the conversation in the rebuilding of the Palisades area. So Senate Bill 79, thank you, Scott Wiener, overrides restrictive local zoning laws. We like those. To allow high-density multifamily housing development within a half mile of major public transit stops. The law sets a statewide minimum for height and density based on transit proximity while mandating strict on-site affordability and tenant anti-displacement protections. To ease implementation, local cities are granted alternative compliance pathways to phase in these zoning changes or temporarily exempt certain high-risk wildfire zones and historic districts. Watch out. Your little cute city, it's now going to become a hub if there's a bus station or a train station. Get ready for the multi-dwelling units to just pop up. AB 1777 about autonomous vehicles. These are so weird. They're going to be cracking down on driverless robo-taxis. The law closes a legal loophole by allowing police to officially cite autonomous vehicle companies for traffic violations. So even though there isn't a human driver, if there is a problem with the way the robot's driving, the company's going to be on the line for the ticket. No word on if they're going to be giving sobriety tests to the robots. I'm not sure that that'll happen. But AV companies must also provide emergency workers with 24/7 priority phone lines and equip cars with two-way communication systems so officers can directly talk to the remote operators to try to, I guess, end what could be a tense or terrible situation. Now, another bad one, AB 1127. This is the Glock ban that requires licensed firearm dealers to stop the sale of certain semi-automatic pistols, most notably what they call Glock-style handguns. The bill reclassifies them as machine gun convertible pistols due to specific trigger mechanisms that can be converted easily, they say, into an automatic weapon. So stupid. The ban only applies to commercial sales of new inventory. It doesn't ban possession if you already have one. And if you want one, you better buy one before July 1st. Private party transfers are still legal. When it comes to schools, I told you this is a plethora. These are all going into effect July 1st. SB 760 requires every school, K through 12, public, charter, and private, to provide at least one easily accessible, unlocked, all-gender restroom for student use. Cell phones, AB 3216, also known as the Phone Free Schools Act, requires all public school districts, charter schools, county offices of education to adopt policies that limit or prohibit student smartphone use during the school day. That was signed into law because they say that phones are bad for mental health. Assembly Bill 1084 streamlines the process of updating legal names and vital records to match gender identity. Isn't that nice? Takes forever for a woman to change her last name. But if you want to, if, you know, Henry wants to become Henrietta, well, we'll fast track that right through the system for you. 855-785-8255. One more. Senate Bill 59, the Transgender Privacy Act, is a bill that expands critical confidentiality protections for individuals petitioning the court to legally change their name, gender, or sex identifier to match their gender identity. Existing law only keeps the court records confidential for minors. Now this bill extends that privacy petition to everybody. So there you have it. A little recap of just some of the fun California has in store for you on July 1st. Your thoughts, 855-785-8255. All right, John in San Pedro, who's breaking my heart. Hi, John.
1: Hi, Jen. How are you?
0: You're breaking my heart, John. When you call and you tell me you're leaving California. Mm-mm-mm.
1: Yeah, you know, it's bittersweet. You know, I will still be repping our Los Angeles Dodgers. You know,
0: better
1: I have my two-time World Series champion hat on right now, and we'll invade Nationals Park once a year. And if I'm feeling froggy, I might even tool on up to Philly and hassle some Philly fans. But, yeah, I mean, everything that you're talking about here with these new laws and everything else is, you know, why I'm on my way right now to sign my closing papers and pick up the check.
0: And what's really crazy is that you're going to Virginia, which really isn't that much better, but that just shows you how bad California is.
1: Well, exactly. And you know, the thing is, Virginia's always been purple. They have a nut job of a governor.
0: Mm-hmm.
1: And I know for a fact there will be another conservative Republican governor. I mean, look what Virginia, the Democrats did to Bob McDonald whenever he was a governor.
0: Yeah.
1: I knew him personally. I played golf with him. And it broke my heart not just supporting his campaign, to just see the way they lied and destroyed. He and his wife went to prison and then were exonerated that literally every last shred of evidence was manufactured and made up. That's what these people do.
0: Yeah.
1: But, you know, the thing is that I believe California, especially, you know, after we talked about the election, you know, the whole deal with Spencer Pratt, California's terminal. You know, J.D. had it poignantly on one of the morning shows where he was talking. I'm an Angeleno. I had never heard of Nithya Raman until the mayoral election.
0: I know.
1: And how does she get all these votes?
0: Homeless people, John. Homeless people. Yeah, they paid for them.
1: Exactly. Exactly. And I mean, it's just the insanity. But, you know, talking about the laws real quick, I don't disagree with, hey, the school's saying you can't have cell phones. I do believe that that is a parental responsibility. I have two teenagers, two that just graduated, one that's going to UC Santa Barbara.
0: Mm-hmm.
1: My youngest graduates next year. She's already been accepted to USC. She's going to USC. And I, as their father, have made sure, and their mom and I, even, you know, though we're divorced, have really hit on, you know, hey guys, you don't live on the cell phones.
0: Yeah.
1: You know, that isn't a way of life. So I don't disagree with that. You know, as far as the kids and stuff, I'm with you, the food labeling, but some of this stuff is insane. My wife is a nurse. She makes very good money, and to sit down and say, hey, you're a CNA. My wife graduated from UCLA, a very, very good school. And she makes good money, and she's mm-hmm. a damn good nurse. Mm-hmm. And you're going to sit down, and what used to be called the orderlies, the people, and I'm not taking away from those folks. They do God's work, too.
0: Yeah, and they do some of the gross stuff. Yep.
1: But why does somebody with a certification that did not graduate from college, didn't have to pass a board, making $30 an hour?
0: Yeah.
1: What does that incentivize for folks who go and get an education, go and get a training to be able to do? It drives me insane. And then one last thing. I heard this because I flip-flop between you guys and 570 because I love listening to Dodger Talk and those guys. You know these Waymos?
0: Yes. They're
1: not autonomously driven. There's a little guy in the Philippines with a joystick.
0: Is that nuts? I know. I know. Just can't handle it.
1: How are they going to regulate autonomous vehicles if you got a guy, you know what, 6,000 miles away with a joystick driving the
0: thing. Well, he's getting the parking ticket now, or he's getting the ticket if I guess these guys do something wrong. That poor guy, he'll be just rolling at him. Hey, John, when are you leaving L.A.?
1: The other thing I need to tell you, we got the car loaded up yesterday. We used Henry from Presto Logistics. I've used
0: great.
1: a few of the folks that you represented or have endorsed. I think that highly of you and your recommendation.
0: You're so sweet. And we really do think about that when we recommend people to you. We want you to have a good experience. So I'm glad you did that. So are you already packed up?
1: Yeah.
0: You're like leaving now?
1: We are packed up and we are celebrating Juneteenth, getting the hell out of California. Today is our, I'm going over to my in-laws here in a little bit to hang out with them and see them. And,
0: I was going to offer you town hall tickets if you were going to be here in September as a parting gift. But you know what, John? Whatever.
1: You know what? I'm still going to be coming back and forth. So, you know,
0: All right, will you come to town hall then if I give you tickets as a parting gift? But here's the thing. I do take payola. Here's my payola. You got to take AM870 with you on the app. So take the Dodgers and take Jen with you. Is that okay?
1: I have it downloaded, you and 570, because I just absolutely love listening to Rick Monday.
0: I know. When I was a kid, I used to always get so excited when he would come up to the plate, and I would say, Rick Monday, hit it into Sunday every time. It was kind of repetitive, but I liked him.
1: As great of a player as Rick Monday is, what's seared in my memory is whenever the idiots decided to try to burn the American flag in the outfield, and he went over there and he snatched
0: it up.
1: I'm going to put you on hold, John.
0: We're giving you town hall tickets because you know what?
1: Okay,
0: you're a good American. You're leaving us. I'm a little upset, but you're taking the show with you. And so I love that, John. Hang on the line, Dan. I'll get your information. So you better come back at least one more time and say hello to us at town hall in Pasadena. September 26th, you can get your tickets too. AM870.info, AM590.info.
2: Quick disclaimer, the Piola thing, that was a joke. Just want to make
0: it
2: clear.
0: It was a joke.
2: I just want to make it clear. You know,
0: all
2: FCC's
0: I said is you
2: listening.
0: Have to take us with you to D.C.
2: I just want to make that clear. FCC,
0: no
2: hi.
0: Money.
2: He's behind me. He's in the studio. He's like, what did you say? I'm like,
0: are you serious? Is there somebody behind you?
2: You can't. He's invisible. That's how the government works, Jen.
0: That is how they work. They're ghosts, but they're everywhere. We hope you're enjoying the show. Don't forget, you can see the whole Morning Answer crew tomorrow at the Huntington Beach Parade. I think it starts at 10 a.m. and it's going to be televised on Channel 7. So if you can't make it there in person to say hi, make sure you're watching us. And there's a lot more up ahead. The Morning Answer is continuing next.
3: Stuck in traffic? We've got the answer.
4: Good morning. We start in Redlands with a stall that has an on-ramp partially blocked. This is the 10 eastbound on-ramp from 6th Street. Corona accident, right lane blocked, 91 eastbound at McKinley Street. Hurry, final days of our drive. 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
4: It's going to be comfortable in the Southland, but around the country, expect the continued extreme heat ahead of the holiday weekend.
5: The National Weather Service says dangerous record-breaking heat will continue across much of the central and eastern United States. NWS Weather Prediction Center meteorologist Scott Klebauer says the cities will feel the worst of it.
6: Metropolitan areas and nearby suburbs, they're going to probably struggle to get out of the upper 70s and maybe even low 80s in some cases.
5: With humidity making it feel hotter than 100 degrees Fahrenheit, I'm Haya Panjwani.
4: We are learning more about what might have led up to the investigation into Governor Gavin Newsom and his wife.
7: The investigation centers around some audio tapes that came from Democrat insider Alexis Podesta. The California Post is reporting that Podesta wore a wire. Conversations were held during the criminal investigation of Newsom's then chief of staff, Dana Williamson, who took a plea deal for stealing campaign cash from an account that belonged to Javier Becerra. The outlet also says a group of Sacramento insiders were informed that their conversations were recorded. I'm Jason Campadonia.
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8: The low clouds have taken a little bit of a break today with only patchy low clouds across the coasts. Otherwise, look for sunny skies today. High temperatures remaining below normal with upper 60s at the beaches, 70s across the coasts, and 80s in the valleys.
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0: We're back. Jen Horn here with my friend Alex Zabkarian, co-founder of Allegiance Gold. Alex, we recently did a presentation to an audience of over 125 people, and you blew everyone's mind with your presentation. Tell me again so my listeners can hear.
9: Well, thank you, Jen. 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
11: March 4th, 1865, the Civil War was nearing its end. The nation was exhausted, divided, and grieving. On that day, President Abraham Lincoln delivered his second inaugural address, just 700 words spoken in about 7 minutes. 41 days later, Lincoln would be assassinated. Yet the words he spoke that day still echo through history. In that brief address, Lincoln referenced God 14 times, spoke of prayer, and quoted scripture repeatedly. He reminded Americans that both sides of the conflict shared a common faith, saying both read the same Bible and pray to the same God, and each invokes his aid against the other. Lincoln understood that political division alone could not explain the nation's crisis. More than 160 years later, America still wrestles with division, truth, and our dependence on God. The question is whether we'll remember the wisdom Lincoln left behind.
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0: Happy 4th of July to all of you from all of us here at The Answer. We hope you're enjoying this best of edition of The Morning Answer. Are you going to come with us to the Gulf of America with Mike Gallagher, Scott Jennings, Larry O'Connor, me, Jennifer Horn, and Kurt Schlichter? Well, we are setting sail November 14th, and we are going to the Gulf of America, to the Bahamas, to Jamaica, to the Cayman Islands, to Cozumel, Mexico. It is going to be amazing. 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I say you can be as active or as lazy as you want. 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Holland America is a beautiful five-star luxury cruise line. 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It's a great way to go because, you know, you're just in one place and your hotel floats along with you from destination to destination. Only one time to unpack. I always love that. And get this, you'll be traveling with us, some of your favorites on Salem Radio. I would thank you for that designation, but Mike Gallagher, of course, Scott Jennings, Larry O'Connor, and each and every day that we are together, we have a group activity planned just for us. That means speeches, panel discussions, Q&A. We play games. We have meet and greets. We do book signings. There's a whole lot to enjoy, and we want you to come with us. Plus, you make lifetime friendships. Everybody kind of sticks together. Once we've traveled on these trips together, you remember. And it's nice to have that connection. So if you're interested in traveling, check out the website right now, inspirationtravel.com/Gulf Cruise. inspirationtravel.com/Gulf Cruise. 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And if you prefer calling, you can do that, 855-565-5519. 855-565-5519. Can't wait to see you on our Salem Media Gulf of America cruise. Okay, guys. Stress. Not the kind that we're all experiencing. Sometimes a little bit more than we can handle. But stress along the San Andreas and San Jacinto faults in Southern California has now reached the highest level in 1,000 years. So this is something else that we can stress about, pardon the pun. New research from the University of Hawaii at Manoa, which we may want to all go to hide from these faults, this is what it reveals. It says the study outlines implications for seismic hazard assessments in one of the nation's most populated and infrastructure critical regions. That's us here in LA. Scientist Lillianne Burkhardt said that the region may be capable of a large thoroughgoing rupture involving both fault systems, and that researchers also found that the Cajon Pass, oh boy, may act as an earthquake gate, sometimes blocking large ruptures from crossing between the faults and sometimes allowing them to pass through and involve both systems in a single event. Let's just hope you stay closed, El Cajon Pass. Researchers designed a physics-based model that simulates the stress buildup on the two fault systems, including at the Cajon Pass. By feeding the simulation 1,000 years worth of earthquake history from the region, they estimated how much stress has built up. Right now, with stress at historically high levels across the region and more than 160 years elapsed since the last major rupture, the system is in a critically loaded state. The study found that stress normally released in large earthquakes has continued to grow up to unprecedented levels. It's also found that the Cajon Pass could cause a joint rupture. Why are we doing this story? I don't need one more thing to worry about. Densely populated areas like Los Angeles, San Bernardino, Riverside, the Coachella Valley would all be significantly affected. The San Andreas Fault, a primary boundary between the Pacific and North American plates, runs up the peninsula, stretches 650 miles, and other faults, including the Hayward Fault, branching off of it. I love it. They end their article at ABC with, if you need help preparing for an earthquake, click here. Oh. Okay, I'm going to click here. I'm going to click here because I'm pretty sure my old scummy package of ramen noodles and a bottle of water from 1974 is probably not going to sustain me for long.
1: So what you're saying is those green beans in a can that my family was just talking about, probably don't pull them out?
0: I don't think so. Damn, this is not a great story for us. Now, I will tell you, to be fair, Because I think I have bragged about this before. You know, when I was going to Glendale Community College.
1: Yo, the Vaqueros?
0: You know what? I don't want to hear you with your Yale or your Harvard.
1: Right.
0: I was going to Glendale Community College.
1: GCC on the Hill.
0: And I was taught by Kate Hutton, one of the great thinkers of modern day earthquakeism.
1: Also a pretty good actress. Oh, Hutton, sorry.
0: Hutton.
1: Kate Hutton. Gotcha.
0: Anyway, she worked at Caltech. You saw her on television every time there was an earthquake. It was Kate Hutton. It was Lucy Jones. I have always been a Kate Hutton girl. She was my teacher because I took a class on earthquakes at Glendale College. And so what she did say is that we are overdue for the big one. But that was 20 years ago that we were overdue for the big one, and we still are. So I think what they're saying is that we're really, really overdue. But they've been saying this for a while is how I'm trying to make myself feel better. And you know what LA does? Remember they did that stupid shake app? Do you remember that? The app on your phone that says an earthquake's coming, but they give you about a quarter of a second before the shaking starts.
1: I think Radar has it and I don't. So he was looking at it. He was like, we're going to have an earthquake. And I was like, all right.
0: Do not say it. You think Radar.
1: Well, no, he did this once. We had one of our earthquakes where it was like moments before. Yeah.
0: Interesting. Yes, Radar. Hi.
2: So, yeah, there was that one time we had an earthquake in San Diego, and it was a bigger one. I think it was around a five-pointer, and we were, me and Dan, recording the IE answer, and my phone went off, and I'm like, Dan, there's going to be an earthquake. We sat there for about 15 seconds, and then the earthquake happened. Then I learned that the closer you are to the earthquake, the less time... The closer you are to the earthquake, the less time before the alarm goes off.
0: Right.
2: But the further away you are, the more time you have.
0: Yes.
2: Because of the waves, it detects the waves traveling.
0: What I learned, and I'm going to tell you, so Richard Blythe, our engineering guru, just wrote to me and said, they have an earthquake class. They did. It actually satisfied your earth science requirement. So instead of taking something stupid and boring, I was like, of course I'm going to take an earthquake class. I live in California. It was actually interesting. Can you imagine a whole semester on earthquakes? And so you can actually, it does take away your fear of an earthquake a little bit, because when you live through an earthquake, you can actually feel the P wave, which is the primary wave, which is usually that the jolt. And then the S wave, which is what you're like riding out. That's a secondary wave. So you can actually feel that, which, you know, makes you feel better.
2: The P wave is the thing that makes you think, wait, what is that?
0: Yeah.
2: Like, it's very subtle, and if you're active moving around, you might not feel it. But if you're sitting down, you might think, wait, is that an earthquake? I feel a little shaking. And then the bigger waves hit, and then, yeah, that's when it really hits.
0: I do not like this story, though, about the high tension and about this earthquake gate and the El Cajon Pass. I don't like that. I don't like it. Anybody else? 855-785-8255.
1: Joy, live your life, everybody.
0: And truly, are you prepared for an earthquake? Are you prepared for the big one? Do people still do that anymore? Because remember, we haven't even had these little... Oh, I shouldn't even bring this up. But most of the time when we have little earthquakes, they would say, hey, you know, make sure your supplies are up to speed. I would like to know true confessions. Who out there has an earthquake kit that is up to date and ready to go that could support your family and your dog for 3 days? We hope you're enjoying the show. Don't forget, you can see the whole Morning Answer crew tomorrow at the Huntington Beach Parade. I think it starts at 10 a.m. and it's going to be televised on Channel 7. So if you can't make it there in person to say hi, make sure you're watching us. And there's a lot more up ahead. The Morning Answer is continuing next.
3: Stuck in traffic? We've got the answer.
4: Good morning. We begin in Corona with an accident. Right lane block 91 eastbound at McKinley Street. Rialto, a large dog in the center divider. 210 westbound at North Riverside Avenue. 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
4: With the nation's 250th birthday approaching, officials are looking ahead to the crowds expected in Washington, D.C. Willie Nelson reports.
5: As America prepares to celebrate its 250th birthday, the White House is emphasizing safety in the nation's capital. Secretary of War Pete Hegseth spoke at Meridian Hill.
6: But this is your capital, and if you believe in this 250th year that it should be safe and it should be secure for every single citizen that lives here and every single citizen that comes to visit in this 250th year.
5: Visitors from across the country and around the world are expected in Washington, D.C. for the celebration. Willie Nelson, the White House.
4: Californians face higher gas prices heading into the 4th of July holiday. Tammy Trujillo explains.
7: California's new 2.2-cent state tax increase kicked off on July 1st. That means California's gas tax is now just over 63 cents a gallon, which is one of the highest in the country. The average price for a gallon in the state is $5.40. That's compared to $3.83 nationally. I'm Tammy Trujillo.
4: Now here's National Weather Service meteorologist Andrew Rourke with your answer weather forecast.
8: Good morning. The low clouds have taken a little bit of a break today with only patchy low clouds across the coasts. Otherwise, look for sunny skies today. High temperatures remaining below normal with upper 60s at the beaches, 70s across the coasts, and 80s in the valleys.
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0: We're back. Jen Horn here with my friend Alex Abkarian, co-founder of Allegiance Gold. Alex, we recently did a presentation to an audience of over 125 people, and you blew everyone's mind with your presentation. Tell me again so my listeners can hear.
12: Well, thank you, Jen. Yes, if you had invested in gold 20 years ago, you would have outpaced the stock market during the challenging periods in that time.
0: Yes, and I learned the amount of gold we should hold in our portfolio changes with our age and stage of life.
12: Very good, Jen. I'm impressed. See, when folks contact us, I work with them to design the best plan for holding gold that will protect them during uncertain times. So having gold in your portfolio is a wise buying decision because gold is an asset outside of the market volatility.
0: Folks, who would you rather buy your gold from? Of course, Alex Abkarian, former banker and co-founder of Allegiance Gold, my friend too. Call him now, 844-790-9191. That's 844-790-9191, 844-790-9191.
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0: And liberty. Good Friday morning to you and welcome back. I'm Jennifer Horn. It is the Morning Answer and we are celebrating the 4th of July today. We hope you're enjoying the best of the Morning Answer and a very happy Independence Day to all of you. I asked you a question before the break. I said, totally, I need you to be honest with me because there is a story that's out there. It's percolating all throughout California about how overdue we are for an earthquake. I mean, this seems bad. It says that the San Andreas Fault has hit its highest stress level in 1,000 years, according to a new study. And they're even talking about how the San Andreas Fault and the San Jacinto Fault, there's like this gate. They call the El Cajon Pass an earthquake gate, where sometimes it can stop or sometimes it could open up and connect these two faults, which would create a lot of trouble for us. So I said, oh, this just adds to my stress. Get it? The earthquake faults are stressed because I don't know. I like to think I have some stuff like on my patio for earthquake survival, but I'm going to be real. I'm in trouble. I have a bucket that you're supposed to be able to go potty in, but I don't have any food on that patio. And I think I have like an old 5-gallon bottle of sparklets water, which will clearly need a lot of boiling if indeed I need to do something with it. So yeah, I asked for honesty. Are you all ready for the earthquake? And I got two ladies, Carol and Cheryl. I'm not making that up, who said that they are. So let's go. Carol from Van Nuys, good morning to you, Carol.
1: Hey, Jen, it's Carol Ann. You know what? I'm an organizer by nature.
0: Love it.
1: So after the fires, I thought, what's the most important thing to me? And it's my family photos.
0: Mm-hmm.
1: So I'm spending this summer getting that all together. I mean, I know I'm kind of trumping that over food, but if I have to pick up and run out, I'm grabbing those photo albums and my documents and my taxes.
0: So are you storing all of those so that they can easily be picked up when you gotta hit the road?
1: I know where they're at. And you know what the thing is? I have a piece of paper because when you're like in alert kind of mode, you can't think. So I have it written down on a piece of paper what to bring.
0: Smart. And where do you keep that? Yeah, your refrigerator?
1: Yeah. No, I have it with the documents.
0: Great.
1: With one of the documents. Yeah, and the other thing I just want to add, I agree with Brett. I am going to write in Spencer. If things don't change, I'm writing him in because I cannot vote for either one of those. And the other reason why I'm getting everything all prepared, getting rid of things, is in case they move.
0: Yeah.
1: But anyway, Cheryl's on wait. So thank you. And I'll talk to you next time.
0: Carol, thank you so much. Appreciate you. 855-785-8255. Cheryl in Hawthorne. Hi, Cheryl.
2: Hi, how are you?
0: Doing great. Thanks.
2: Good. Well, your story on San Andreas Fault and all that really resonated with me this morning. I used to work for a large corporation in the Wilshire near UCLA. And when the Northridge quake,
0: yeah.
2: I think it was around...
0: It was 94.
2: 94, goodness, yeah. And so that literally shook up the corporate because we were in a high-rise building, and so we got all kinds of training. So, of course, I'm a list person. I know Carol said she's an organizer. I'm a list maker, and I have a backpack in our trunks. That is what my family members' cars. We do recycle our water, meaning we'll drink the water and, you know, buy another flat immediately or have two so that the water is kind of new.
0: Yeah,
2: fairly
0: good.
2: New. And I have a box, kind of a wood box right next to my house, next to the water heater. And so I have a couple of storage boxes that I actually need to refresh the food. And since the story, you get out the cans of fruit and the trail mix and stuff like that. So that's the kind of stuff that I've put aside. Old blankets. I have a bag under our beds. With a crowbar, light sticks, gloves,
0: wow,
2: shoes.
0: That must make your husband nervous.
2: No, actually, he's probably forgotten about it.
0: That's good. As if you got to keep a crowbar under the bed just in case. I love you, Cheryl. I'm going to your house if things get real. You sound like you are so well planned. I'm going to take your advice. And thank you so much for the phone call. We're up against
2: it. You're here.
0: Appreciate it. Thank you for that laugh, too. I love it. Thanks so much for joining us today, guys. That's going to do it for the Morning Answer, but we want to wish you a very, very happy and safe 4th of July. Happy birthday, America, and happy Independence Day to all of you. Make it a great weekend. We'll see you back here on Monday for the Morning Answer.
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0: We're back. 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
7: News. I'm CJ Papa. Major event later tonight, Times Square, New York City. Fox's Grinnell Scott is there.
8: The iconic ball drop that rings in each new year in New York City will also mark America's semi-quincentennial and kick off the next 250 years. The ball will descend 8 times, starting at 10 o'clock this morning for 2 U.S. territories, Guam and the Northern Mariana Islands.
7: 250 candles on the birthday cake for the U.S. This woman visiting the National Mall.

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1: 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You've heard him here on AM 590 The Answer. 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

0: Independence Day, America. Welcome back. It is The Morning Answer. I'm Jennifer Horn. I hope you're enjoying yourself. Don't forget, a big town hall announcement coming up at 7:22. We've got a discount code for you, so make sure you're here for that. And now back to the best of The Morning Answer. The district attorney of Los Angeles, Nathan Hochman. You can give him a follow at Nathan Hochman DA. District Attorney Hochman, welcome back to The Morning Answer.
1: Well, thank you very much for having me back.
0: Well, I want to say thank you because you are doing your best to help clean up Los Angeles. And I know the U.S. Attorney, Bill Asaley, has been working alongside of you. And we saved that clip. And literally, when you made that promise, and that was just a few weeks ago, DA Hochman, I thought, this is, you've really focused, you and Bill Asaley, some of the others in law enforcement, have really focused on cleaning up MacArthur Park. We have heard from other leaders that this was a safe place, but our eyes showed us that it was not. This is a big deal. If you're saying you're bringing your grandbaby to MacArthur Park, I want to come with you. I'll bring the picnic lunch. I'm good for something because what you've been doing has really been making a difference. Give us the latest on your effort to clean up MacArthur Park.
1: Certainly. So we've worked, and when I say we, it has to be a joint effort. Mm-hmm. So I'm working with the federal government, state, the local law enforcement to create a situation at MacArthur Park where we've reestablished public safety. There's actually three phases that the operation has been in. The first phase was to go after one of the major gangs that has been controlling MacArthur Park for probably decades, the 18th Street Crips gang. And going after them basically was the DEA, the ATF, the LAPD, the FBI. And they arrested a number of their senior leadership and sort of mid-tier leadership. Second idea was to go after the drug dealers and the main players in MacArthur Park. That resulted in going after not just the actual low-level dealers, but the high-level dealers where they were getting the fentanyl, the heroin, the methamphetamine. And the DEA, and again, this group, all went and did a number of arrests. They actually seized over 19 kilograms of fentanyl.
0: Wow.
1: That would be enough fentanyl or enough lethal doses at 2 milligrams each in that fentanyl to kill everyone in LA County.
0: Wow, unbelievable.
1: The third aspect now is phase three, and that's to actually go into the park on a consistent basis and arrest the drug dealers, arrest the people who are engaged in illegal drug use, whether, again, it's heroin, fentanyl, methamphetamine. These are situations where for, again, I'll say decades, people had free range to treat MacArthur Park as an open-air

0: or drug market. And MacArthur Park, I mean, I grew up in Los Angeles. Mm-hmm. I used to go to MacArthur Park in the 70s, the 80s, when you would view MacArthur Park as sort of a mini Central Park for Los Angeles, right on the, you can literally see the skyline of Los Angeles from MacArthur Park. Nowadays, if you go there in the day or the night, and by nowadays, I mean, it's reducing every day that the police are engaging these enforcement, but it still has a decent way to go to deal with, you know, people who you would want, not want to be picketing next to. You know, these are people in the throes of a drug addiction. These are people who are, again, think that you can exchange drugs and pay for it with the drug dealers and nothing's going to happen. We are changing that mindset in MacArthur Park. We'll then work with the Department of Sanitation, the Department of Parks and Recreation. We'll go ahead and work with the elected leaders who want to work with us. You know, if the mayor wants to help clean up the park, I'm working with the mayor. If Eunice Hernandez, the city councilwoman, who's been a bit of the problem, wants to be part of the solution, I'm agnostic as mm-hmm. far as who wants to actually partner with us to solve this problem. The only thing I'm going to make sure that happens is that we solve the problem, because I have watched MacArthur Park for decades be promised to be safe, only to maybe be safe for a couple of days and then resort back into a, you know, a what I've been calling the MacArthur morgue. There's been more people who've died in MacArthur Park from drug overdoses than there have been basically people who get to enjoy that park with their families.
1: It's just,
0: we're going to change that. And again, come Labor Day, I can't wait to see you out there with your family, a nice picnic basket, and we will fill MacArthur Park with Angelenos who basically say it's time to take back the park.
1: Yeah. And, you know, it's, and this is why I love what you've been doing. The district attorney of LA County, Nathan Hochman, is here. And a couple of things that I think just work, and safety should not be political. It should just be something we all agree with. We all want to have a safe place for our families. We all want to remember that LA, you know, look, LA's always been a big city, but I can remember feeling much safer as a kid than I do now as an adult in Los Angeles. And so part of that is by not just doing the press conference and walking away. You have actually created this three-prong, maybe four if you bring in sanitation, approach to the park. You can't just have one press conference and say, yeah, we arrested 15 people and now we're done. It has to be continuous so that people learn that they can't continue to use that park for bad behavior, for drug use, for drug selling, for gang activity. And I think constantly having these prongs rolling out is the only way. Not only are we going to make the park safe, but we can make Los Angeles safer.
0: And we're going to use, that's exactly right. We're going to use the park as a test run for what we can do in other parts of the county. You know, I mean, we have the original Skid Row. If you've ever been down to Skid Row in the last, take your pick, 10 mm-hmm. to 20 years, it's MacArthur Park times 5 or 10.
1: Yes.
0: And part of that issue, and we'll work with them as well, is people who have serious drug addictions, who have mental illness, we're going to do our best to find them services. You know, if it, the idea, and I've called it sort of almost the velvet glove type of approach, is that we're not going to just go ahead, round up people, throw them in a jail, and think that that's going to solve the problem too. We are going to, though, make it very clear that the park is for the public. We will do our best, if you don't have a house, to try and find you some type of place to, you know, to live in. And we're going to give you the ability to be fed, be housed, get drug or mental health treatment. But if you refuse to accept it and want to continue engaging crime, we're not going to turn around and pretend that's not happening. You know, you'll go through the criminal justice system. And then hopefully at the end of it, you'll see that we're serious and avail yourself of these services.
1: I have for a long time, and again, homelessness is one of those issues that shouldn't be political. We should not be able to accept that people are living and dying on our streets of Los Angeles. And I know a lot of people just want to say it's strictly a housing issue, but I think, DA Hochman, you and I probably both agree, especially because you've seen it and you see it every day. It's a lot of mental illness. It's a lot of drug addiction. If we started to enforce those no camping laws or the loitering laws that are already on the books, you wouldn't have to do anything, saying, look, we're not going to arrest you, but you can't stay here in the park. We'll try to find you treatment. Do you have the support of the rest of the city in that idea? Because I think that's the only thing that works. And truly, quite frankly, it's the only humane thing. We can't continue to let this problem fester. It's not good for them. It's not good for our communities. It's not good for anybody.
0: Do I have the support of everyone? No. Mm-hmm. There's still a lot of people who believe in housing first. And again, if housing was the solution, you know, we would have such better results for the over $350 million that the mayor has spent on an Inside Safe program. The problem is the statistics and the data are coming out is that, yes, they get into the housing for a minute and then they leave.
1: Yeah.
0: And then we end up paying for a hotel room or a motel room for the rest of the month and nobody's there.
1: Mm-hmm.
0: And this happens over and over and over again. You know, one of the interesting places that I visited recently in Skid Row is the Union Rescue Mission.
1: They do
0: and
1: great
0: they have a
1: work.
0: Model.
1: Mm-hmm.
0: I think their model works because what they do is they have the housing as part of the building that they're in. But on the bottom floor, if you've ever been there, they have a cafeteria that is clean, that serves three great meals a day. They have dental health that shows up a couple of times a week. They have mental health. They have drug addiction. They have classes where you can work on getting better. And they have an over 70% retention rate. In other words, if you pay for a bed at the Union Rescue Mission, over 70% of the time, someone's going to use it and avail themselves of these services. Whereas the rest of the county or certainly L.A. City has a 20 to 25% retention rate.
1: Wow.
0: So, again, we have models out there that treat the unhoused and the homeless compassionately to try and get them treatment. Doesn't always work. I mean, 70% is not 100%. Is not 100%.
1: Mm-hmm.
0: But it's certainly far better than what we've been experiencing in spending an enormous amount of money, billions of dollars, and actually seeing the homeless problem grow rather than shrink.
1: Yeah, look, 70%, I'm not a math major, but 70% is better than 25%. In our last moment, District Attorney Nathan Hochman, always love chatting with you. I know that you were in court this week talking about the sex abuse settlement that the county of Los Angeles is looking to pay out $4 billion in taxpayer money. And you're saying that 81% of these claims could be fraudulent. Could you give us an update on that? That is stunning. Those are stunning numbers.
0: So what happened is that this law, AB 218, got mm-hmm. passed in 2019. They basically said for child sex abuse survivors that if you haven't filed a lawsuit against the entity that had someone, in this case it would be L.A. County, that was running probation facilities for children or group homes or foster care, and you hadn't filed a lawsuit against your pedophile, and the statute of limitations ran out, we're going to go ahead and basically resurrect that statute of limitations and decades later allow you to file a lawsuit. So what happened is you had over 10,800 lawsuits come in, and those lawsuits basically got settled for $4 billion.
1: Wow.
0: But we got notified in late 2025 that a number of those lawsuits were basically fraudulent. The people who claimed to have been a child abuse sex survivor actually weren't. So we began a very extensive criminal investigation that is ongoing, looking at not just the 10,800 lawsuits, but an additional 7,000 lawsuits came in after that original settlement. And we're looking at them all. And we're looking to determine, as a starting point, were the people actually in the facilities at the time they claim to then have been sexually abused, based on a review of numerous databases that basically the county didn't have, but the DA's office does. We've been able to determine that up to 81% are showing fraud indicators, basically that they weren't there. And we have that by proving either the negative, by showing that our records show no presence, or actually having an affirmative evidence where we can show where they actually were instead of being in a county-run facility. And as a result, I went into court. I said, stop the payments, because the initial payments of the $4 billion were all set to go out.
1: Mm-hmm.
0: And I've asked the judge to stop those payments for 6 months to allow us to complete our criminal investigation. If we clear people, we'll let the court know, and those people can be paid. And if we don't clear people and end up bringing criminal actions against them, we certainly would ask the court not to pay them until the criminal lawsuits are done.
1: I'm just glad you're keeping an eye on this, that your office is looking at this, because I think in the past, Los Angeles would have just said, take the money. And, you know, people in this city, in this county, are being taxed, and we are seeing our money go out the window, and we aren't getting those services back. We need everyone in elected office to be good stewards of the county's money. So thank you for keeping an eye on that. You are always welcome back. We love getting these updates from you. 44th District Attorney of Los Angeles County, Nathan Hochman. Follow him at Nathan Hochman DA. And thank you so much for being with us. We appreciate you. Have a great week.
0: Thank you, and you as well.
1: We hope you're enjoying the show. Don't forget, you can see the whole Morning Answer crew tomorrow at the Huntington Beach Parade. I think it starts at 10 a.m. and it's going to be televised on Channel 7. So if you can't make it there in person to say hi, make sure you're watching us. And there's a lot more up ahead. The Morning Answer is continuing next.
2: Stuck in traffic? We've got the answer.
3: Good morning. We begin in Corona with a disabled vehicle, center divider 91 eastbound at the 71. Also, right lane block 91 eastbound at McKinley Street. There's an accident. Hurry. Our soldiers are tired, lonely, and weary. They're far from home. Last days to send care packs through Troopathon. 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And that's traffic on The Answer.
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3: America's 250th birthday celebration is giving members of the military a chance to reflect on the nation they serve. Willie Nelson reports from New York.
4: Marines and Navy sailors aboard the USS Arlington shared what the milestone means to them.
5: What does celebrating America's 250th birthday mean to you?
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3: California restarting its CalFresh fruit and vegetable EBT pilot program with $20 million in funding.
9: The money comes with the newly signed state budget, and after funding for the program was paused in June. It also comes as federal SNAP funding is expected to be cut by almost $190 billion nationwide over the next decade. That means about 5.5 million Californians will get less food assistance. Those who have qualified may also drop, with people now also needing to meet extra work requirements to claim food assistance. I'm Tammy Trujillo.
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10: A little bit of a break today with only patchy low clouds across the coasts. Otherwise, look for sunny skies today. High temperatures remaining below normal, with upper 60s at the beaches, 70s across the coasts, and 80s in the valleys.
3: 60 degrees right now in San Bernardino, 61 in Riverside. 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
1: We're back. Jen Horn here with my friend Alex Abkarian, co-founder of Allegiance Gold. 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
1: Folks, who would you rather buy your gold from? 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

0: Thanks for joining us. Happy Friday. Welcome back. It is The Morning Answer. We are happy to have you here. And of course, we are celebrating the 4th of July today. I hope you're enjoying the best of The Morning Answer. All right, guys, it is time. We promised you all week long that we had a big announcement just for you about Town Hall 2026. And guys, we don't disappoint with our promises around here. You probably know we have been talking about Town Hall for quite some time. And it is going to be jam-packed this year. A lot of new faces, a lot of new things, a new location, and it is going to be a lot of fun. We're doing this. We kind of listened to what you had to say. We polished up our Town Hall event to make it extra special for America's 250th birthday. So, guys, if you have not heard, Town Hall 2026 is going to be in Pasadena at the Ambassador Auditorium. It is a fantastic venue. We're going to have some fun outside. We're going to have a whole lot of fun inside. And we are slowly, slowly releasing the names of our speakers. We started off telling you that independent investigative journalist, the guy who California Democrats want to ban, Nick Shirley, will be in attendance.
1: This adult daycare has billed the state of California over $19 million over the past few years. They don't even have an inbox available to take in a voicemail.
0: Pretty incredible.
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2: That's what it is. And they learned their lesson.
0: All right, the man who made famous the community learning centers, Nick Shirley, is going to be our headliner at Town Hall 2026. He is going to be there for our VIP lunch. He's going to be there for our VIP meet and greet. He will be speaking and talking to all of you about really his process, some of the things that he's uncovered specifically here in our state of California, and just why he's such a threat to California Democrats, including... Yeah. The Attorney General, Rob Bonta. Now, also headlining Town Hall this year, you know, we thought sometimes these events are just too serious. We need to have a little fun. This is radio icon, podcasting legend, comedian extraordinaire, and a guy who has such a great take on today's issues, really a voice of common sense and humor. Adam Carolla will be headlining alongside Nick Shirley, our Town Hall 2026 Conservative Forum, Saturday, September 26th.
4: The Democrats have been running L.A. for over 20 years. So whatever problem you say is an old problem is on you. Your party is not good at running things because you're saying L.A.'s broken. I need a second term to fix the shit I couldn't fix in the first 4 years. If you just want to build your house in the Palisades, they got nothing but rules. You'll be shut down. But zero enforcement if you just want to open up a hospice care place in a strip mall. Because that's money they want from you.
0: All right, Adam Carolla will be there. We've also announced in the last week two of our Salem radio personalities. Up first, Alex Marlowe, the senior editor-at-large, editor-in-chief over at Breitbart. 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That's not right. He's editor-in-chief over at Breitbart. And Alex Marlowe is going to be there as well in Pasadena on September 26th. Host of the Alex Marlowe Show.
5: Democrats are having their own civil war right now. 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
0: 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He is the editor at Town Hall Media, townhall.com, and the host of O'Connor and Company. 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
6: James Tallarico fits in perfectly in any college classroom. 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
0: So... really, after hearing all of that, guys, you know you have to be there. 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Next Friday at 7:22 on July 10th, we will be announcing the next big name gracing our Town Hall stage. This is going to be a bigger, better, more fun Town Hall than we have ever done. 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More names are coming. You've got Nick Shirley, Adam Carolla, Alex Marlowe, Larry O'Connor. 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Also, while you're there, you'll have the opportunity to pre-purchase your parking, which I think is a great idea because we are going to be in Pasadena and parking can be a little tough. So you want to secure the best parking for you, and you can do that as you buy your Town Hall tickets. And you can also take a look at our VIP experiences. We have two for you this year. One of them is a barbecue lunch with Nick Shirley and Adam Carolla. And then our meet and greet, VIP meet and greet after the event, a little cocktail hour where you'll get to see me, you'll get to see Nick Shirley, you'll get to see all of our Town Hall speakers like Larry O'Connor, Alex Marlowe, and all of the rest that will be announced. So two VIP experiences to choose from. You can do our barbecue lunch, you can do our meet and greet, you can do both if you want to spend the whole day with us. And of course, your tickets on sale right now with code America at checkout. I cannot wait to see you guys. These events that we put on, we really tried to get to the heart of the big issues impacting California, the big issues impacting our nation, and the timing on this couldn't be better because this will be just about, well, literally several days before ballots will be dropping for the November midterm. Ballots will be going out in early October. We'll be together on September 26th. And so this is a great time to kind of get up to speed on the candidates, the issues, and really what will drive the outcome of the midterm election. We all have to be part of this process. And today, as we celebrate America's 250th birthday, it's a great time to remember that events like this help us in our own life so that we can appropriately defend her and protect her and to educate our children and for future generations about what makes America great. So join us for Town Hall, the Conservative Forum, coming up September 26th in Pasadena at the Ambassador Auditorium. Adam Carolla, Alex Marlowe, Larry O'Connor, Nick Shirley, all on one stage. I'll be there too. More names coming. And use code America right now, all throughout the weekend, only through Sunday. So you have to hurry. 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And you'll save some money on your tickets this weekend. A nice little gift to you from all of us here at The Answer. We hope you're enjoying the show. Don't forget, you can see the whole Morning Answer crew tomorrow at the Huntington Beach Parade. I think it starts at 10 a.m. and it's going to be televised on Channel 7. So if you can't make it there in person to say hi, make sure you're watching us. And there's a lot more up ahead. The Morning Answer is continuing next.
7: Stuck in traffic? We've got the answer.
8: Good morning. We start in Claremont. An accident, two middle lanes, block 10 eastbound after Indian Hill Boulevard. In Corona, disabled vehicle, center divider 91 eastbound at the 71. Hurry, our soldiers are tired, lonely, and weary. Help by sending care packs as we wrap up our campaign through Troopathon in honor of Independence Day. 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And that is traffic on The Answer.
7: The Answer. Breaking news.
8: 4th of July travel is now in full swing. An estimated 18.7 million passengers will pass through the nation's airports during the holiday travel period.
9: Chicago O'Hare anticipating their biggest July 4th crowds ever.
8: That's reporter Maggie Vespa. She says that rental giant Hertz says demand is greatest in Orlando, Denver, Boston, Los Angeles, and in New York. The Democrat running for California's top school job is reacting to state lawmakers taking a major step to reform education. The legislature approved a bill to minimize the elected position of state superintendent and his or her power over the California Department of Education.
10: Voters want an independent elected official who's focused only on education, and they don't want to be dependent on people who are appointed by a governor.
8: That's Richard Barrera from San Diego. He's disappointed. The Republican seeking the position is Sonia Shaw from Chino Hills. She says changes are unprecedented and unconstitutional. Now here's National Weather Service meteorologist Andrew Rourke with your answer weather forecast.
11: A little bit of a break today with only patchy low clouds across the coasts. Otherwise, look for sunny skies today. High temperatures remaining below normal with upper 60s at the beaches, 70s across the coasts, and 80s in the valleys.
8: Right now 60 in San Bernardino, 61 Riverside. 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

0: I am so proud and blessed to be an American. I hope you are feeling that same pride today and have a very safe celebration for the 4th of July. And I hope you're enjoying the best of The Morning Answer. We are doing something very important because it is the 4th of July holiday. It is America's 250th birthday. And we are so lucky to have, as I always say, one of the best newsmen, one of the best people in the business, Larry Marino. You listen to him throughout the day here on The Answer. And he does great work for an organization. He does Troopathon several times a year. And Larry Marino, welcome in to The Morning Answer. Always
1: good
0: to see
1: you. Always good to be on. And
0: always good to be seen, Jennifer.
1: Yes, it is. It is a special year with the 250th anniversary of our nation. And I thought, you know, the 250 number, a dollar maybe per year, $250 might make a nice donation to help send those packages. And we always have something to share with you. If you give $250 to help send care packages, you get a $50 certificate from Columbo's. And you enjoy Columbo's food, and
0: absolutely,
1: I enjoy it. I always brag about their chicken parmesan. It's so good. And we'd love for our listeners to get that. And, you know, Vic Perino and the folks at Columbo's really care about this. They don't have to do this.
0: Yeah.
1: But they get behind this because they want to just nudge you a little bit to give. And so we want to ask you to help out today, to step up. We're getting close here. 4th of July, just about here. And sadly, Jen, if we don't send these care packages, there are lots of men and women in the military who receive nothing at all.
0: And let's talk about it, because there are some people, Larry, who are new to the program, who might just be tuning in or have been listening to the show just for a short time. Talk about what Troopathon does, because this organization puts together these incredible care packs for our troops. Talk about those and why they're so important.
1: They do. Troopathon started about 20 years ago when they heard that some of the people returning were not being given the respect that they should get. And mm-hmm. the folks who started it had been through the Vietnam War and remember that they had to kind of change into civilian clothes and leave the Jeep behind when they went into the city because they were being spat on.
0: You know, yeah.
1: It was really bad. And so they started sending coffee and they added things to it. And now they have something about the size of a postal box, individually addressed, that's sent to a member of the military overseas. They open it up, and it's packed with all sorts of goodies. I went up to Sacramento last month and taped some interviews that I'm using for my show. Mm-hmm. And I really believe that this is something we all should get behind, because the brave men and women who serve are willing to risk their lives,
0: yeah,
1: and sacrifice it all. And so it's something that I've got behind. I hope our listeners will as well. I want you to hear, in fact, here is a sound clip to hear what of folks who have served in the military say about care packages. It's very important to them. They get behind this cause.
2: You have young airmen who they've only been in the military a year. They just left their families and, you know, what they grew up knowing, and then they get sent on the other side of the world. Just getting a care package, it could totally change someone's life. You almost feel like a kid opening a present because you don't know what's in there. I think my favorite part of the care packages is obviously the Girl Scout cookies. I love Girl Scout cookies. Thin Mints.
1: Right. Who doesn't?
0: And, Thin Mints. I love that he throws in his favorite. That's always a conversation,
1: yes,
0: right? If you say, what about Girl Scout cookies? Everybody has to name their favorite. What's yours, Larry?
1: Oh, well, Thin Mints, of course, are great.
0: You
1: They're
0: ever
1: all
0: put those
1: good
0: puppies in the freezer? Yeah. That makes them extra good, I think.
1: Really good. But we have something that we should mention while we have
0: Please.
1: The time, and that's the Jennifer Horn pack. And
0: cool.
1: You have done this before. A $5,000
0: inside of it.
1: That's right. $5,000 donation. You get to sit in for the third hour of the Morning Answer and then have breakfast with Jennifer Horn and the Morning Answer team. And I have gone to those. It's a lot of fun, isn't it?
0: It's a lot of fun. Yeah. And here's the thing. We talk about breakfast with Jen all the time when we get to hang out and have breakfast together. And that's coming up tomorrow and Friday, obviously, here on the station in Pasadena, Moreno Valley. But when we do these studio visits, it's just really you. And so you
1: yeah.
0: get to hang out. I get to look at you in that chair right over there. You get to hang out. You get to ask questions on Fridays. If it's a Friday free-for-all, you participate in that. It just depends on the day of the week. We have you in studio so you can really see how it all happens. And then we get to go and hang out and just have breakfast by ourselves. I mean, the whole crew comes in. Larry, you're there, our Morning Answer team. And we really get a good chance to actually sit down and chat. So I always love that. And I think it was Peter and Sharon, the last folks that came in for a Troopathon. They were so incredibly sweet and nice. And just you know, you make friends along the way for people that have a heart for our nation's heroes. Yep. And I love it this time of year. And, you know, normally when we talk, Larry, at least the last few times, there are people who are deployed. We don't think about them because there's not active wars being fought. But now we have this conflict with Iran where you've got a lot of people in the Middle East right now who are away from their families. And so it's even more important than ever to participate.
1: 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That's an easy way to do it. Mm-hmm. Or you can call 833, the number 2, and the word troops for KRLA listeners. But KTIA listeners, it's 855, the number 7, and the word troops. But either way, give what you can. These brave men and women sacrifice so much. These care packs really are special. They tear up with joy when they receive them. It's worth doing.
0: Tell them about the note.
1: Well,
0: I think that's the coolest part.
1: That's the best part. 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Thinking of you, praying for you, whatever you like to say. And I'm told long after the treats, the cookies, all the goodies have been enjoyed, a soldier's known to keep that note and keep it close to them and look back at him. When they have a tough day, sometimes that note is what has carried them through.
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0: Larry, I want to commend you. 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He is always doing the great work. Thanks so much, Larry. Always great to see you and
1: chat
0: with you.
1: Thank you.
0: All right, back to the news. You've got work to do, pal.
1: Yep, got some news to write.
0: You think the news is going to stop? No way. We hope you're enjoying the show. Don't forget, you can see the whole Morning Answer crew tomorrow at the Huntington Beach Parade. I think it starts at 10 a.m. and it's going to be televised on Channel 7. So if you can't make it there in person to say hi, make sure you're watching us. And there's a lot more up ahead. The Morning Answer is continuing next.
3: Stuck in traffic? We've got the answer.
1: Good morning. We start in Claremont. An accident, two middle lanes blocked. This is the 10 eastbound after Indian Hill Boulevard. It is a four-minute delay, stop-and-go traffic from Orange Grove Avenue. Hurry, our soldiers are tired, lonely, and weary overseas. 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
1: Law enforcement is on high alert in the country's largest city, where there are dozens of events upcoming as we gear up to celebrate the 4th of July. Correspondent Laura Winters reports.
4: New York City Police Commissioner Jessica Tisch says there are no known specific or credible threats. Thousands of officers will be working 12-hour shifts to keep everyone in the city safe.
5: You can expect to see a large police presence along our waterfront. There will be heavy weapons teams, canine units, and thousands of uniformed officers.
4: Among the many events, the annual Macy's 4th of July fireworks show. Laura Winters reporting.
1: A close ally of Governor Gavin Newsom reportedly wore a wire and secretly recorded conversations with his former chief of staff before she was arrested. The California Post says Alexis Podesta was wearing a wire as far back as 2 years ago. That helps explain why so many political insiders got a letter from the FBI saying their phone calls were intercepted during an investigation. Now here's National Weather Service meteorologist Andrew Rourke with your Answer weather forecast.
6: A little bit of a break today with only patchy low clouds across the coasts. Otherwise, look for sunny skies today. High temperatures remaining below normal with upper 60s at the beaches, 70s across the coasts, and 80s in the valleys.
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14: Foundations of Freedom, a look at America's founding principles and the leaders who shaped our nation.
15: March 4th, 1865. The Civil War was nearing its end. The nation was exhausted, divided, and grieving. On that day, President Abraham Lincoln delivered his second inaugural address, just 700 words spoken in about 7 minutes. 41 days later, Lincoln would be assassinated. Yet the words he spoke that day still echo through history. In that brief address, Lincoln referenced God 14 times, spoke of prayer, and quoted scripture repeatedly. He reminded Americans that both sides of the conflict shared a common faith, saying both read the same Bible and pray to the same God, and each invokes his aid against the other. Lincoln understood that political division alone could not explain the nation's crisis. More than 160 years later, America still wrestles with division, truth, and our dependence on God. The question is whether we'll remember the wisdom Lincoln left behind.
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0: am so proud and blessed to be an American. I hope you are feeling that same pride today and have a very safe celebration for the 4th of July. And I hope you're enjoying the best of the Morning Answer. Ted in Los Angeles. Hi, Ted. Good morning.
1: Good morning, Ted, City of Angels. Yes, I'd love to. How are you this morning?
0: Hi, good. Good morning.
1: Amen. I took a shower because yesterday's shower can't keep you clean for today. And then
0: you know, that is a good advice. Yesterday's shower does not keep you clean for today. That is true, Ted. Excellent point.
1: Across the board. And people go, oh, people don't like me. Did you take a shower? Maybe that's why.
0: That's why. Because you might stink. That's the problem.
1: Yeah, you might stink. And they say, it's nice smelling you.
0: Nice. Smell you later.
1: Yeah. So at any rate, I just want to get back to, look, it's a slow submission. You know, I hear it in everybody. Oh, Iran. Unless you're going to change the English language with an E, I'm not going to say Iran. I'm not going to roll my R's, even though I'm capable of all that.
0: You're going to say Iran? That's what you're going to say, right? Iranis?
1: Well, this is the thing. The only Persian princess I've seen is Rita on Lefties Losing in Australia. And she doesn't get all weird about personalities and all this as far as what you're saying. Like, look, I have a friend in San Pedro, okay? He's a Chicano. He says if you say San Pedro, he knows you're not from the United States. And he has relatives in Tijuana, okay? So these people want a slow submission. They think they're better than everybody. They want us to pronounce it the way they say it. To me, that's people that don't want to simulate. They want us all to submit. It's Iranian here. It'll always be Iran. And if they don't like it, then they can run back to their country.
0: And
1: like
0: you're from an area close to El Segundo.
1: Yeah, exactly. You know, and not only that, everybody's talking about these tacos they eat, you know. It's like in Tijuana, they eat guinea pigs, okay? My friend goes down there. It's a delicacy there. So you don't know what you're eating here on these street tacos. How's it taste now?
0: Oh, guinea pig?
1: Yeah. You know, how do you know what? Nothing is regulated.
0: How do they advertise that?
1: They don't. They just give it to you. Like when you go down to TJ and you go, wow, those tacos were great. You didn't even know you ate a guinea pig. Yeah.
0: What does a guinea pig taste like? I'm not even sure.
1: I don't know. Well, you know, hey, it depends on how hungry we are. Everybody says that they're vegetarian. Yeah. Well, if we're starving, you're going to be looking at my leg because it looks like a ham hock.
0: Yeah.
1: You know?
0: I was just talking with my friends this weekend, and her son is in high school, and she's rereading Lord of the Flies because he has to read Lord of the Flies this summer as part of his AP class.
1: Right.
0: And so I said, spoiler alert, they eat each other. And he's like, oh, Aunt Jen. Radar, did you do some digging on guinea pigs?
2: The Morning Answer Studio Update.
0: Hi.
3: A guinea pig tastes like a cross between dark meat chicken and roasted pig with a slightly gamey, rich flavor.
0: Well, it is pig. It's just the guinea variety, so I guess it would taste like pork. Ugh. Could you do it, Radar? Could you eat a guinea pig?
3: No.
0: I guess if you're hungry enough, right?
3: You got to draw a line somewhere. You can't just be eating everything.
0: You're a street food guy, though. You like the street tacos.
3: Oh, yeah.
0: You just want them to be chicken or beef, right?
3: Or pork. Yeah.
0: Or pork. Guinea pork? Guinea pork or no?
3: Nah.
0: Okay. Well, thank you, Radar. That's interesting to know. So dark meat, chicken, and pork.
3: Yeah.
0: Ugh. Okay.
3: Pass.
0: Pass. I'm a pass. Lyle from Moreno Valley has an important update on guinea pig. Hi, Lyle.
4: So, yeah, I was on a mission trip in Peru, and they served us guinea pig there.
0: How was it?
4: That was kind of fun. It was like a fatty chicken, so it was pretty juicy.
0: All right, so you're a guinea pig fan. Do you ever go to a pet store and go, man, I'd like to eat you?
4: No, because, I mean, it is somebody's pet here. But, you know, kind of like in Rome, do as the Romans do. You know?
0: When in Rome. When in Papua New Guinea, eat the guinea.
4: Exactly.
0: Thank you. We hope you're enjoying the show. Don't forget, you can see the whole Morning Answer crew tomorrow at the Huntington Beach Parade. I think it starts at 10 a.m. and it's going to be televised on Channel 7. So if you can't make it there in person to say hi, make sure you're watching us. And there's a lot more up ahead. The Morning Answer is continuing next.
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13: 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We've invited prominent Americans to share their perspectives on why this year's 4th of July celebration is so important. Here's House Speaker Mike Johnson, who was recently criticized for invoking the name of God in our nation's Declaration of Independence.
14: Is Speaker Johnson putting God above the Declaration? 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
13: Our Faith and Freedom series highlights the ideals that help shape America. 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God bless America.
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15: I'm Chris Foster. Iran's Supreme Leader Ayatollah Ali Khamenei's coffin is on display in Tehran ahead of a six-day funeral procession.
16: The 86-year-old cleric was killed in the first moments of the war that started with U.S. airstrikes on February 28th. His family members who were also killed include a son-in-law, Khamenei's eldest daughter, a 14-month-old granddaughter, and the wife of Iran's new Supreme Leader, Khamenei's son, who is still in hiding after reportedly being hurt in the attack.
15: Fox's Tanya J. Powers. 260 million Americans spend the holiday weekend under extreme heat alerts.
9: This includes most of the eastern half of the lower 48. Air temperatures are feeling anywhere from 100 to about 107. You throw in the humidity, and that is the game changer. It feels more like 105 to 115.
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0: Jennifer Horn here, and this year's Town Hall is coming up September 26th at Ambassador Auditorium, Pasadena, with special guest speakers Nick Shirley.

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0: Thanks for joining us. Happy Friday. Welcome back. It is The Morning Answer. We are happy to have you here. And of course, we are celebrating the 4th of July today. I hope you're enjoying the best of The Morning Answer. Casey Montoya, well, their loss of Channel 5, our gain here at Salem Radio. She joins us right now. You can follow her at Casey Montoya. Casey, good morning to you.
1: Good morning. What a great lead-in I have today with all this election coverage. I know you probably have a lot of listeners this morning. So hello to everyone who doesn't know me. Nice to meet you guys. You'll be hearing me a little bit more on this station talk about two things that I'm pretty much known for in SoCal, which is dogs and weather. And yes, cats too, but let's just say pets.
0: We don't discriminate. You know, I was just telling you off the break, I am gone literally from like 4 a.m. till 7 p.m. So I have 2 cats. I would love to get a dog. Like, that is my dream. I just need, maybe we can work in the bosses here and let me take my dog with me places. But, I am so passionate about animals. You are so passionate about animals, and we're going to save some animals together. So first, just let's talk about what happened with Channel 5. You are moving on. You are focused on your charitable organization, which is so great. It's called Fixin' Fidos. Tell us about that, what you're working on right now, and then we'll make our big announcement, Casey.
1: Okay. I know, you know, I haven't really talked about this openly because while we got laid off at the end of February and everyone was told, you know, you have 60 days, you can either work for 60 days or not work, you'll get paid. And then we all got a severance based on how long we worked there. But I, as you know, chose to go back to work. So I wasn't really able to talk about this that much. But now that everything is signed and I am no longer, you know, have any affiliation with that station, I can tell you guys, it is. It was a very unexpected move. Corporate restructuring led to them eliminating all of our jobs. And I mean, I don't watch the channel anymore. I mean, sure, you can imagine why, but they're turning to a lot of freelance talent. So things are just changing in the local news industry. Things are going towards streaming, viewership on traditional TV. You know, it's down. So people are trying to keep up with that. And I honestly believe, whether you want to call it the universe or God, but there is a higher power that did not want me to work there anymore, that wanted me to do something else. And that's why it happened. And right now I'm focusing on helping animals in need here in Southern California. And I'm doing a lot with my nonprofit Fixin' Fidos to raise money to not only put a dent in the pet population by providing spay and neuter, education, and surgeries. Also, we're helping with unexpected vet bills, because imagine if you're paycheck to paycheck, with so many in the state are, and you have a $300 or $500 vet bill, you can't do it. So you're forced with that decision to relinquish your pet to a shelter because you think they're going to get good care there. We know that's not the truth. So what we do is come in, help you with those vet bills so you can keep your pets in your home. We help local rescues with adoption events. And we just started helping all the veterans at the West LA VA campus with veterinary care for all of their pets. Because believe it or not, all the vets who live on that campus, they don't have vet care for their animals. They don't have food for their animals. They aren't spayed and neutered. So, you know, we got in all through all the red tape. It took months, but now we're able to help them as well.
0: You know, my dad has the sweetest dog, Lindy. I was just telling you about that. She's a golden doodle. And we had taken her to my uncle's ranch this weekend, or this past weekend.

0: She got a foxtail in her ear. And so we were looking around. She's itching. We take her to the vet. $700 later. And look, we're in a situation. Luckily, my dad is able to afford the care for his dog. But I thought to myself, I'm like, wow, $700 unexpectedly, that could be a difference maker for people. And it's those
1: they tell us, which is like, it should not be that way. You love your pet so much. And so,
0: that's right.
1: You know, that's one of the things we're trying to help with. Vet care is very expensive, as you know.
0: It's very expensive. Okay. So we are going to be focusing on the adoption part of your work, Casey. And I am super excited. Let's do the cheesy fanfare to announce. You didn't know we had an orchestra, did you?
2: No, it's pretty exciting.
0: Does Channel 5 have an orchestra? I don't think they did. All right, so we are going to be doing a Friday Furcast every Friday here on The Morning Answer. In this hour at 8 o'clock, we want you to join us. Tell people how you envision this going, Casey, because we're going to save some puppies is what we're going to do.
1: We are. So obviously, I like to promote my nonprofit, but as I just told you, like a big part of that is helping pets get adopted. And so when I was on that other station, I had this segment every Sunday where we had an animal or two come on and we helped them get adopted. And we had about a 90% adoption rate. That's well, amazing. Obviously, I'm not doing that anymore. So we're going to start doing it here. We're going to come bring some dogs, maybe cats down the road, but we'll start with dogs in studio and we're going to try and help get them adopted because that's really something I'm passionate about. And I like doing it on a Friday because if these rescues are having adoption events over the weekend, now we can promote that as well. So if you hear and see something you like on Friday morning, well, you can just go pick up that little pooch on the weekend.
0: Yeah, you can do it on the weekend. And as part of it, you're going to give us a forecast as well because, hey, we want to know if we have to bring a little rain jacket for our new Fido.
1: Yeah, probably won't. But yeah, we'll go over your weekend forecast for several of our microclimates here in SoCal.
0: Tell us about some of the dogs that you've helped, either through vet care or through adoption, because I know there have been so many. You do these charitable events all the time. Tell us about, well, why this became important to you, number one, if you've always been an animal lover, and about some of the animals that you've helped.
1: Definitely always been an animal lover. And as I was donating to organizations here and there, $5 here, $20 there, I just thought I need to do more. And so in 2018, formed a nonprofit, one of the hardest things I've ever done. And we've just been growing and growing ever since. You know, we've helped dogs in big ways and we've helped with surgeries that, you know, we couldn't even afford to help with at the time. But it really touches my heart when we help like seniors who are on a fixed income and they have their pets and that's all they've got. And this man reached out to us recently, and this is such a little thing. He couldn't even afford to get his dogs. He had a small dog to get the nails trimmed. And so they had like grown over, you know, and curled. And he was so ashamed because he needed help and didn't know how to ask for it and thought, gosh, I can't afford $20 to get this little thing done. And someone who we helped with something so small was so appreciative. It's more appreciative, honestly, than someone we've helped with $1,000. So it's like little things like that that make you realize how worth it is, how worthwhile this is. And when we were at the VA in April helping, we helped 41 veterans in one day with a mobile vet with all the vet care. They were just, once they heard we were on campus, people who didn't even have appointments were coming and showing up. And you could see how much they love their pets. And for a lot of them, you know, who deal with things like PTSD, like this animal is really like their lifeline. And, you know, some of them were brought to tears in person thanking us, you know, for doing this vet check, for giving their pet vaccines. It's just when you get this interaction from people and you can see how much you helped them with something that's really so small, that's why we keep doing this.
0: I think it's so important, especially as you mentioned, senior citizens, vets. A lot of times kids even with special needs use their animals as a way to connect. And there are just so many beautiful causes. So when you look, we're going to be hoping to get some animals adopted here on the program. Do you believe that people choose their animals or do their animals choose them? Because I feel I've felt chosen every time I've adopted an animal. It's like, nope, I'm coming home with you. It's like they almost know. Have you seen that happen before?
1: I've had people tell me that, but I actually chose both of my dogs.
0: Did you?
1: One of them, I don't even think she liked me at first. She's a weirdo. But yeah, no, I think it happens both ways. And especially if you go to an event or a shelter and you can actually like, you know, be in person and bond with an animal. But look, I fell in love with my second dog on Instagram, like an Instagram video. So, you know, I truly believe that people who will see the videos of what we're going to be doing on Friday, I think we're going to make a lot of love connections.
0: And I think the important thing is keeping dogs out of shelters, especially shelters that are kill shelters. And older dogs, too, need so much help because a lot of times everybody wants to have a puppy. And I will tell you, especially if you are busy or you've got little kids. Sometimes getting an older dog is actually so much easier because they're already trained, and it makes it that much better. Are we going to be looking at all ages of puppy, or are we going to look at some senior dogs as well?
1: I mean, look, I have two senior dogs and they're amazing. And I think that, you know, a lot of people who say they want to help, and then when you actually present them with that option, they're kind of hesitant. But if you take a 10 to 12 year old dog who's considered a senior dog, you are correct. They're already potty trained. They already have a routine. They're calm. And it's one of those things where it's not that big of an impact bringing this stranger into your home. And, you know, usually they get along with other animals in the house. So I think we'll probably start off with some younger dogs as we start on Friday. But then now that you've expressed interest, and I also have a love for older dogs, I think we'll bring in some old ladies too at some point soon.
0: I love an old lady. You know, bring me a hag dog. I'm like, come on, sister, let's go. We'll sit down and watch the Golden Girls together. All right. So we're going to do a nice mix, and it all starts this Friday. We're so excited to announce that you're going to see more information on our website right now, am870.info. That information is up there. 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
1: Having that extra $5,000 that we knew we were going to have every month, we would never have to turn anyone away. 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
0: I love it. 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You can also follow Casey on X, Casey Montoya, or Fixinfidos on X as well. So if you can contribute, get involved. And Friday morning at 8 o'clock, guys, we are going to kick off the weekend. We're going to have some adoptable dogs for you in studio. You'll be able to watch our stream, am870.info, see it on social media, and of course, listen to it right here on the program. I'm excited to work with you on this, Casey. It's going to be a lot of fun. We're going to save some puppies, and we're going to bring some money in to get them vet care too.
1: I love it. Absolutely love it.
0: We hope you're enjoying the show. Don't forget, you can see the whole Morning Answer crew tomorrow at the Huntington Beach Parade. I think it starts at 10 a.m. and it's going to be televised on Channel 7. So if you can't make it there in person to say hi, make sure you're watching us. And there's a lot more up ahead. The Morning Answer is continuing next.
2: Stuck in traffic? We've got the answer.
3: Good morning. We start in Claremont. An accident, two middle lanes blocked. This is the 10 eastbound after Indian Hill Boulevard. It is a four-minute delay, stop-and-go traffic from Orange Grove Avenue. Hurry, our soldiers are tired, lonely, and weary overseas. 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
3: With the nation's 250th birthday approaching, officials are looking ahead to the crowds expected in Washington. Willie Nelson reports.
4: As America prepares to celebrate its 250th birthday, the White House is emphasizing safety in the nation's capital. Secretary of War Pete Hegseth spoke at Meridian Hill.
5: But this is your capital, and if you believe in this 250th year that it should be safe and it should be secure for every single citizen that lives here and every single citizen that comes to visit in this 250th year.
4: Visitors from across the country and around the world are expected in Washington, D.C. for the celebration. Willie Nelson, the White House.
3: It's going to be comfortable 4th of July here, but millions of people across much of the U.S. East Coast are enduring dangerous heat and humidity.
6: I'll tell you this, as soon as I watched the weather, I was so excited. I love the heat. The heat has made this business an Iceman's dream. It's 4th of July. We got a heat wave coming. What could an Iceman ask for?
3: Temperatures could reach 100 degrees for several days. Now here's National Weather Service meteorologist Andrew Rourke with your answer weather forecast.
7: A little bit of a break today with only patchy low clouds across the coasts. Otherwise, look for sunny skies today. High temperatures remaining below normal with upper 60s at the beaches, 70s across the coasts, and 80s in the valleys.
3: 64 degrees now in San Bernardino, 64 as well in Riverside. Larry Marino on the answer with breaking news. And talk you can trust.
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0: I am so proud and blessed to be an American. I hope you are feeling that same pride today and have a very safe celebration for the 4th of July. And I hope you're enjoying the best of the Morning Answer. I like to give you a little something to be hopeful about, but I'm going to be serving you up a steaming hot plate of you-know-what right now. So just be warned that the fabulous heroes of the Los Angeles City Council have taken the next step to giving non-citizens the right to vote in city elections. Yep, you're right about that. Yes, that's what's going to happen. Because, you know, getting the homeless to vote, not enough. I mean, at least they're legal citizens, most of them who are homeless, not all. But now we're thinking, if we can't find enough votes from Skid Row, where can we find some votes? You know where we can find votes? Illegal immigrants. So the LA City Council taking another step to possibly giving non-citizens the right to vote in city elections, and they're going to put the measure on your November ballot. And guess what? It'll pass. It'll pass. Unless we can make some serious changes, unless we can make some very serious changes around here, it will pass. Maybe one of those we could hear about today. The Supreme Court's supposed to be releasing some opinions today. They're almost getting ready to go on summer break, and I am waiting with bated breath to see if they will make Election Day Election Day. That's one of the things I'm most interested in. They're doing women's sports. They're doing all kinds of things. But you know what? Making it so that we can't continue to accept ballots for a week after Election Day would make a real difference. So this measure is part of a package of proposed charter changes that would go before voters later this year. It'll go on the ballot in November. And of course, it was a 10-5 vote, decisive to say the least. The council, and by the way, Dan, could you do me a little fast research here? Oh, I don't even need you to. I've got it right here myself. I want to know the five people who I can support on the city council who voted no on this. And we've got them, and I'll tell you. So the vote was 10-5. The council approved a proposal introduced by Councilman Hugo Soto Martinez to implement non-citizen or residential voting for the city and for LA Unified District elections. Soto Martinez said that individuals with some form of legal status, such as DACA, Deferred Action for Childhood Arrivals, who, by the way, this dude that was the mastermind of the terror attack at UFC, illegal immigrant. We'll talk about that in a second. Temporary protected status holders, legal permanent residents would all be allowed to vote under such a program. Why not? I mean, you've already registered them to vote. The illegals are already on the voter rolls. You might as well let them show up and cast their ballot, right? I mean, in California, motor voter, baby, you have to actually like opt out of being registered to vote. Think people do that? No. Soto Martinez said, quote, "This issue to me is about fairness and representation. It just does not make sense to me that someone who moves to L.A. for a temporary job has more of a voice than a parent who has been here for decades raising their children through our public schools." Fine. You know what? That's great. That parent should be a legal resident, should be a legal citizen of our state. If this person has indeed, and pull my heartstrings, been here for 20 years sending their kids through the public school system, get your citizenship. You can do it. Does that mean I'm just tired of this? I'm tired of this nonsense. And of course, they looked at places like San Francisco that allow non-citizen voting. Now, San Francisco has actually started to become more sane because they literally hit rock bottom. So maybe it hasn't made a difference for them. So here are the people that voted against this idea. So if you'd like to write this down, these are the people on the city council with some sense. And I'm happy to tell you that one of them is my city councilwoman, Monica Rodriguez. Good job, Monica. Woo! Bob Blumenfield. Excellent job. John Lee. The jury's out on you, John Lee, but I like you. I like you. Woo! And you know what? You did the right thing here. And Tim McOsker. Some of these people you've never even heard of, right? And then Adrian Nazarian also voted against this matter. Rodriguez, who supported the notion but did not vote in favor of this, raised questions about the cost and logistic because the city leans on Los Angeles County to administer elections. So she wants to know about how you do it. Lee said that it could empower politically motivated violations or abuse, or at least perceptions of such behavior. Yes, John Lee, excellent, right? And they said that election laws are very different from ordinary policy decisions. They establish rules under which elected officials are chosen and held accountable. And because of that, Changes to voting eligibility should be approached with the utmost public trust and legitimacy. You know what, John Lee? You're our person of the day here on The Morning Answer. Without approval, the city would not be allowed to pursue it, but it will be on the ballot. And no doubt if they want to pursue it and they want it to pass, it will. Chief Legislative Analyst Sharon Sow emphasized the proposal was written in a permissible manner, which, if approved by voters, would give the city time to create a non-citizen voting program and answer vital questions from elected officials. Very Nancy Pelosi of you. Pass it, and then we'll see what's in it. That's what she's saying. All right. So that's one piece of news to watch out for. Dan, you look like you'd like to opine on this.
1: Since we're talking about the L.A. City Council, fun fact I learned courtesy of our friends at LA Magazine. Did you know, out there, Morning Answer audience, that all of our city council members have the option for a free EV ride from a taxpayer-funded pool of electric vehicles? Found that out this week.
0: Oh, boy.
1: Yeah.
0: Yeah. Free rides. Or they get a car, right? They get mileage reimbursement
1: or
0: something?
1: Yeah, or a $1,200 a month reimbursement.
0: $1,200 a month for a car?
1: And I quote, for elected officials who don't want to go electric, there's an option for a $1,200 per month reimbursement for the use of private vehicles.
0: What?
1: Which is in addition to mileage accrued on city business.
0: In addition to mileage?
1: That's what LA Magazine said. Also.
0: Wait. Oh.
1: Yeah.
0: So literally you could have a lease or a car payment of $1,200 a month and they're paying your mileage.
1: Yeah. Which is in addition to mileage accrued on city business. That's what the article says.
0: Wow.
1: And.
0: Wow. That's a stunner.
1: Let's see. The IRS, however, views the free rides as income. The most popular ride for the city council in the government-issued vehicle category is the BMW i3 sedan.
0: Yeah, because you got the money for it, pals.
1: For less flashy council members, say perhaps Democratic Socialists of America back candidates, there is the less luxury option, the Chevy Bolt. The cars are part of the City of Los Angeles' implementation of an electric vehicle master plan that will transition over 10,000 municipal vehicles to a zero-carbon fleet by 2035.
0: This just, by the way, shows how dumb Democrat Socialists are. And I'm sorry to you Chevy people out there, but if you have the opportunity to get the BMW or the Chevy and you say that they just want to be non-flashy so they're getting the Chevy, you're dumb. You're dumb! If you're getting the opportunity for a free BMW or a free Chevy and they let you pick which one, what kind of moron picks the Chevy? Does anybody pick the Chevy?
1: This was in an article, actually. You know what? We'll tweet this out over at This Is Teammate, because I was in my local library, and I was like, this is fascinating. LA Magazine did an entire article, and we'll put it out online.
0: Can you Google? Because now I just have to know.
1: Chevy
0: now
1: Bolt?
0: I have to know who chose the Chevy.
1: Yeah, we'll find out. But the reason why they may be kind of like sneakily hinting at stuff is because this article came from LA Magazine spending an entire day at the LA City Council, and let's just say they were kind of shocked.
0: They were underwhelmed, weren't
1: what
0: they?
1: What happened? Yeah. So I'm assuming that they had the details, taking notes on who brought in the BMW and who had the Bolt.
0: And by the way, if they said BMW or the Chevy Volt, or I'm going to give you $1,200 and you can get whatever car you want, let me just tell you, it would be the ching ching. I'd be getting my car, I'd be getting my $1,200, and I'd be putting in for mileage. Oof.
1: Not to mention it's the highest paid city council in the nation.
0: I know. These people have cushy jobs. What started out as a story where I was trying to applaud these five members for standing up against something ridiculous now has made me want to know which ones are dumb enough to pick the Chevy.
1: We're
0: going to look it up and see what kind of cars the city council drives.
1: I'm looking at this LA Magazine article.
0: You're welcome.
1: By a quick estimation, it looks like the lowest payroll here is $245,000.
0: Nice job if you can get it. To screw up the city. You know, hey we're going to give you almost $300,000 a year, probably with benefits and the car and stuff. We're looking at low end, probably in total benefits, salary. They're probably, the lowest price is $350,000. Probably. Taxable income.
1: Beats farming, you know.
0: To screw up Los Angeles.
1: Except for the five people that didn't vote for this.
0: I'd say
1: temporarily.
0: Let me pick myself and a team of 15 people. So a team of 14. So I'm going to give myself 15 people. Give us a salary for 1 year. I bet you we can get the city in ship shape. Just saying it.
1: Maybe you listen to the
0: constituents. And I'm not giving up my job. So you know what? I got to stay here because, you know, that's what a lot of people do.
1: Actually, yeah.
0: You know, so that would be the rule.
1: Yeah.
0: Give me a year and the 14 people of my choice and let us go to town. Thanks so much for joining us today, guys. That's going to do it for the Morning Answer, but we want to wish you a very, very happy and safe 4th of July. Happy birthday, America, and happy Independence Day to all of you. Make it a great weekend. We'll see you back here on Monday for the Morning Answer.
2: Stuck in traffic? We've got the answer.
3: Good morning. We start in Claremont. An accident, two middle lanes blocked. This is the 10 eastbound after Indian Hill Boulevard. It is a four-minute delay, stop-and-go traffic from Orange Grove Avenue. Hurry, our soldiers are tired, lonely, and weary overseas. 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
3: A murder suspect is recovering after being shot by Simi Valley police at a hospital in Thousand Oaks. Mark Mayfield reports.
4: It happened yesterday afternoon at the Los Robles Regional Medical Center. NBC LA says it started when a husband and wife were transported to the hospital with stab wounds. The man was suspected of attempted murder, so police stayed at the hospital. At some point, the man needed more medical attention. When a medical assessment was being conducted, the Simi Valley police officer shot the suspect. It's not yet clear why that happened. The man is expected to survive. I'm Mark Mayfield.
3: A federal judge is placing a temporary halt on the Trump administration's decision to suspend homeless funding for the Los Angeles Homeless Services Authority. Yesterday, Judge David O. Carter set a hearing for August 6th. That's where he'll consider a motion for a preliminary injunction. Los Angeles officials are trying to block the U.S. Department of Housing and Urban Development from halting its funding. Now here's National Weather Service meteorologist Andrew Rourke with your answer weather forecast.
5: Good morning. The low clouds have taken a little bit of a break today with only patchy low clouds across the coasts. Otherwise, look for sunny skies today. High temperatures remaining below normal with upper 60s at the beaches, 70s across the coasts, and 80s in the valleys.
3: Right now it is 64 degrees in San Bernardino, 64 as well in Riverside. 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
0: Hey guys, are you curious what your home could sell for in today's market? 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
8: March 4th, 1865. The Civil War was nearing its end. The nation was exhausted, divided, and grieving. On that day, President Abraham Lincoln delivered his second inaugural address, just 700 words spoken in about 7 minutes. 41 days later, Lincoln would be assassinated. Yet the words he spoke that day still echo through history. In that brief address, Lincoln referenced God 14 times, spoke of prayer, and quoted scripture repeatedly. He reminded Americans that both sides of the conflict shared a common faith, saying both read the same Bible and pray to the same God, and each invokes his aid against the other. Lincoln understood that political division alone could not explain the nation's crisis. More than 160 years later, America still wrestles with division, truth, and our dependence on God. The question is whether we'll remember the wisdom Lincoln left behind.
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0: Happy birthday, America. It is America's 250th birthday. Happy 4th of July to all of you. It is the Morning Answer, and we are off today in observance of the holiday, but welcome back to the best of the Morning Answer. Kurt Schlichter is here. You can give him a follow at Kurt Schlichter. Colonel K, good morning to you.
1: Hey, thanks for having me, Jennifer. Ahoy.
0: Ahoy. So I feel like you're going to have, are you going to have like a captain's hat when we set sail on the Gulf of America cruise?
1: No, I'm Army. I don't cross dress.
0: That's right. You're straight through for life, baby. Well, let's start off first with your story this week in at Town Hall. And basically all you have to do is go to townhall.com and you can see all the great work there. Kurt Schlichter's got a piece. The socialists are coming for the Democrats. And Kurt, this is exactly what I've been saying. As much as it seems just crazy to watch all of these socialists just infect the Democrat Party and kill it, really, this is actually good news for Republicans in the fall, because not everybody in America who identifies as a Democrat is a nut job like these people who are winning in New York, California, and really in these coastal states.
1: Well, look, most of the Democrats are nut jobs. These people are nut jobs squared.
0: Certified?
1: And in the sense that I wouldn't call it good for Republicans. I would call it making life giving you lemons and you're making a lemon kind of martini thing. because it is not good that anywhere people are taking outright communists, outright people who want to let the Muslim jihadist lunatic radicals murder everybody who's Christian and Jewish, which is what these people want to do. So in that sense, it's bad. In the sense that, you know, normal Americans are going to look at that and go, you know, I'm not really into the whole burqa and redistribution of the wealth scene. That is good. Because
0: I'm one of those.
1: You know, right now,
0: you know, I can't cover the face, you know, so I just can't do it.
1: I'm not down with that scene. But enough about our immigration problems. Look, these coups are against other Democrats. This is a fight within the Democrat Party, like the Me Too movement was, and the Democrats, 7-8 years ago, like the Tea Party was about 15 years ago within the Republican Party. You've got this old crusty gerontocracy led by people like Nancy Pelosi, who basically skipped over Gen X.
0: Yeah.
1: And would skip over the millennials if they could. And then these younger Democrats are saying, no, we want power. And frankly, the people they're fighting are old and crusty, and they're just not flexible, and they're just not ready for it. But it's only happening in deep blue places. It's happening, you know, here in California. Obviously, we've got a dumb communist running against a fatter, dumb communist. In New York, of course, we've got a wide range of communists who want to eradicate the American empire. It's only happening in these deep blue cities right now, though Graham Plattner's giving it the old college try in Maine, because it's really likely the people in Maine are going to throw over the chairman of the Appropriations Committee, the very normal Susan Collins, for a Totenkopf-wearing outhouse onanist.
0: Yeah, this is exactly it. I mean, I don't know how you fall for this stuff. And for all of those people who give it to Trump every single day, he's a Nazi, he's a fascist. This is a dude that has a Nazi tattoo on him. And they're like, well, he didn't mean to get that. He didn't know what it was. He's covering it up. It's fine. Come on. I mean, have some moral, like a moral center, please.
1: Oh, look, they never believed anything anyway. And, you know, it's always fun to see them doing live action role play as patriots or anti-fascists or whatever. What they really want is power, and they'll say whatever they need to do it. I mean, in the case of Graham Plattner, I think he's going to prove that he's kind of nuts. Remember, he called himself a communist, which is really weird because he lives – well, actually, not really weird, totally expected, since he lives off his daddy like a parasite. I just don't think it's going to play in regular cities and regular states. But the Democrats are terrified about it. You saw Gavin Newsom You know, he's so scared. He's like, we need a billionaire.
0: Billionaires. He's back. And
1: apparently, you don't need any more billionaires. They're all leaving. Hey, I've got a house in, I live in L.A. now, but I've got a house in Texas, and I may just pick up and go.
0: The escape hatch.
1: You know?
0: I know. Well, you know, look, you're a billionaire, Kurt Schlichter, and they're coming after you.
1: Yeah.
0: Sometimes you got to go.
1: Yeah, I'm sitting here wearing a top hat and monocle.
0: That's right. And you're collecting $200. Everybody, every time somebody walks down your street, it's amazing.
1: Every time you pass go on the ship.
0: So let's talk about
1: this
0: cruise.
1: This cruise is going to be amazing.
0: All right. So this is going to be so much fun. So it's Kurt Schlichter, Larry O'Connor, Scott Jennings, Mike Gallagher, and I'll be going as well. And we are going to be going to some incredible places. I love having Larry on because he's done this cruise. Kurt, and he tells you all the stuff. He's like, you're going to take this boat ride. You're going to drink margaritas here. And it's the Bahamas. It's Jamaica. It is the Cayman Islands. And it is going to be Cozumel, Mexico. It is amazing. And every single day we have group activities just for us. So what are you most excited about, Kurt? What are you looking forward to?
1: I like hanging with the folks.
0: Yeah.
1: I mean, it's cool. You meet all these great people. They're interesting as heck. You know, I like ruin things because I'll start asking them questions. They'll be like, hey, Kurt, tell me about it. No. Tell me about what you did. You had a company? You were in the Air Force? Tell me about that. It's so cool to meet these people and hang out with them. And remember, this isn't going to be one of these National Review femboy cruises.
0: No.
1: Right? We're not going to sit and drink Zimas on the Lido deck and watch Jonah Goldberg hog the buffet.
0: Oh, man. I was looking forward to that. You're telling me that's a no, huh?
1: No, there's no, you know, David French doing a symposium on the Christian case for submission to communism. We're not going to do any of that.
0: I was looking forward to napping. Darn it. Okay.
1: Yeah, this is, you know, this is cool people. I mean, you know, we've hung out. You're fun. Larry's one of my best friends. He's fun. Mike Gallagher's totally cool. I just did a hit with him a few minutes ago. And I've never met Scott Jennings except online, and he seems like a great guy.
0: He's fun. He's fun. We've had him out at events. And I want to do something because we have a lot of time to just mess around. So I want him to teach us all how to make the faces that he makes on CNN when he's looking at people. So I think that'll be like his activity. You know, Mike Gallagher sings. We'll have Scott Jennings show us his weird facial expressions. I already got O'Connor to commit to singing Love Shack with me at a karaoke bar. So, Kurt, I think maybe you might want to be, I'll be the redhead, you be the blonde. Is that good? We can back up Larry.
1: That'd be great. I will also do, of course, my interpretive dance.
0: Perfect.
1: Responding to the midterms, whether they're good or bad. So
0: it'll be
1: we got that
0: dramatic or filled with fun. And that's the other thing is that the timing of this is perfect. It's right after the midterms,
1: yeah.
0: So we're going to be able to talk about all those results. What do they mean moving forward? What do things look like in 2028? Kurt is amazing. You guys know him. You listen to him here on Salem. He's in for Hugh a lot. He is here and. Come and see us. I mean, it's just going to be a great time. Your hotel floats with you, which is so stress-free.
1: Oh,
0: it is amazing.
1: Hang with the K-Dog.
0: Excellent. Check out Colonel K at townhall.com. Great publication for all of your latest news. And Kurt Schlichter on X. And if you're interested in coming on that cruise, the last day to sign up is July 17th. So you can go online right now. Just go to our website, am590.info or am870.info. Click on the cruise banner. You can pick out the room you want. You can see the itinerary. Look at the excursions. Really cool. Get you excited. And we're going to have a great time. I can't wait to cruise with you, Kurt. We're going to have a good time. I'm going to sing the Love Boat the entire time we're there.
1: It's amazing. I've been on Holland America. I've been on a sister ship. It's fantastic. You're going to have such a great time. Ahoy.
0: Ahoy. And this is what I, you know, the one little thing I added in here is that this Eurodam ship is the one that we took listeners to Alaska on. And it's the perfect size. Not too big, not too small, perfect amount of people, great amenities on the ship. The spa, amazing. So you will love it. 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All right, Colonel K, thank you so much. Hey, I hear you're on jury duty today. Good luck to you.
1: Audio. Yeah, good luck to the judicial system.
0: Just remember guilty. Guilty, guilty. Just remember that. We hope you're enjoying the show. Don't forget, you can see the whole Morning Answer crew tomorrow at the Huntington Beach Parade. I think it starts at 10 a.m. and it's going to be televised on Channel 7. So if you can't make it there in person to say hi, make sure you're watching us. And there's a lot more up ahead. The Morning Answer is continuing next.
2: Stuck in traffic? We've got the answer.
3: In Claremont, got an accident. Two middle lanes are blocked. This is the 10 eastbound after Indian Hill Boulevard. It's a 9-minute delay, 11 minutes to get through. Stop traffic from Gary Avenue. It's a vehicle facing sideways. 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That's traffic on The Answer.
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3: An event so special you'll be able to smell it a half mile away is about to happen in San Marino. Tammy Trujillo explains.
4: Two rare corpse flowers are getting ready to bloom at the Huntington in the next few weeks. One of the plants is named Adora. It last bloomed in 2024. The other is making its public debut. You can help give it a name through the Huntington Library's Instagram account. The endangered species is native to the rainforests of Indonesia and can grow more than 12 feet tall, sometimes as much as 6 inches in a day. The flowers give off a stench like rotting flesh to attract pollinators like carrion beetles and flies. Fans of the corpse flowers are keeping close watch because once they bloom, each flower only lasts 24 to 48 hours. I'm Tammy Trujillo.
3: FIFA World Cup action is once again front and center at SoFi Stadium. Yesterday, Spain beat Austria in the round of 32. That means Austria is eliminated and Spain moves on to play Portugal in Texas on Monday. Next World Cup match at SoFi a week from today. Now here's National Weather Service meteorologist Andrew Rourke with your answer weather forecast.
5: Good morning. The low clouds have taken a little bit of a break today with only patchy low clouds across the coasts. Otherwise, look for sunny skies today. High temperatures remaining below normal, with upper 60s at the beaches, 70s across the coasts, and 80s in the valleys.
3: It's 64 degrees right now in San Bernardino, also 64 degrees in Riverside. 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

0: Happy birthday, America. It is America's 250th birthday. Happy 4th of July to all of you. It is the Morning Answer, and we are off today in observance of the holiday, but welcome back to the best of the Morning Answer. You know, I don't want to say this is a fun story because it certainly isn't, but it is definitely a crazy, oddball news style story. Did you hear about the Orange County couple that's speaking out after attempting to save another tourist from death involving crocodile? Yeah, these guys are on vacation in Puerto Vallarta. Jalisco officials confirming that the attack occurred on Friday. Following the incident, Mexican authorities launched an all-out search for the individual and recovered the victim's body the next day. Here's how it all unfolded. An Orange County couple speaking out after attempting to save a fellow tourist from a horrific death involving a crocodile while vacationing in Puerto Vallarta. On Friday, the tourist was attacked by the American crocodile, also known as the Crocodilus acutus. Officials explained that the rainy season begins in the beginning of June, which raises water levels in rivers and canals. And then that seasonal shift in turn increases connectivity between bodies of water, and that facilitates greater movement of fish, sometimes towards coastal areas and beaches. After the incident was reported, Mexican officials said they initiated an all-out search. The victim's body was then recovered the following day. According to the government officials in Mexico, they said, quote, "This is a highly regrettable and unusual and isolated event, the attention to which required the immediate and coordinated action of authorities from all three levels of government." They also said that incidents like this are rare. So apparently you don't have to usually be afraid of the crocodile when you're out there in Mexico, just enjoying the beach. The victim's name has not yet been released, but this Orange County couple, they've been talking that they tried to save this guy. I don't know, Dan, if you have the audio yet, you'll give me the thumbs up when you do. But according to authorities, this thing doesn't happen normally on a beach in Puerto Vallarta. Thank goodness. Now, lots of stuff can happen on the beach in Puerto Vallarta, but typically crocodile attacks do not. 855-785-8255. All right, so Orange County couple, I guess we could call them heroes for trying to save this guy, but man, oh man, rough stuff. That's a rough way to start or end your vacation, I can tell you that much. Okay, also going on today, and there is a lot. I'm waiting with bated breath in there. Dan's looking in my direction. Hi.
1: Hi. Can I just unload a little beef? Errand of grievance with the local media. They do a great job, but when you have an article that says couple is speaking out, mm-hmm. I'm expecting there to be
0: a couple speaking out.
1: Nay, video, but at least quotes from them speaking out. In that article, nothing. It's just a statement from officials like, well, really sucked. That was sad.
0: So however, we have the Orange County couple, huh?
1: However,
0: yes.
1: ABC7 has them
0: coming
1: actually speaking out. Now, this is only 10 seconds, but here you go.
0: Well, let's hear. Ah! No, sorry.
2: At one point, you could see the crocodile around his thigh, and when he would turn, you could see how massive the crocodile was and how big his body and his tail was.
0: That's terrifying, by the way, terrifying. Because you always hear those stories, and it's usually in Florida, where like an alligator comes up through the sewers and you're just sitting on the toilet one day, just, you know, having a good old time, doing your business, nature calling, and all of a sudden that alligator, whoosh, gone. And you know what? Death by toilet and alligator, not the way anybody really wants to go. I'm pretty sure you've heard those stories, right?
1: Usually it's snakes. I didn't know the alligators were coming through the toilet.
0: Oh, alligators are coming up through the sewers in Florida. They just get you. And, you know, we're already frightened, if you've ever seen the movie Jaws, to get into any body of water because you're waiting for that. Now you got to be afraid of the crocodiles.
1: I always heard about golf courses.
0: Oh, well, alligators run on golf courses. Yeah. I'll tell you this little tidbit. So I was on vacation in South Carolina with my grandfather, his wife, called her my bonus grandma, and my mom. And we were staying at, they had a timeshare where you could, you know, put it in the exchange and you could stay. We were staying in these nice condos. And there was a golf course that connected you to the ocean. And so we're like, okay, let's just take a little walk. My mom said, well, you know, Jen, you drive, because my grandfather was almost completely blind. He had macular degeneration. He's like, you drive them. I'll walk this for the first time, and then we'll see if everybody can walk it, right? She was doing like a little pre-operation. She got chased by an alligator, Dan. Where the meetup point was, I see my mom hightailing a ring right out there. Because she said these alligators are just hanging out on the golf course, and all of a sudden, they're fast. They can chase you. But they tell you, I think you're supposed to run diagonally. Is that right? Or is that how you get out of a riptide? I can't remember.
1: I do remember, just like weaving, I believe, is a tactic I remember
0: is
1: reading
0: it?
1: Somewhere.
0: All I know is that I just remember diagonal in case God knows I don't ever go far enough out in the ocean to get stuck in a riptide. But, yeah, I think diagonal, but I don't remember about the alligators. How to evade an alligator. I wonder if the same rules apply for crocs.
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1: According to AlligatorAlley.com, you're supposed to run straight.
0: Okay, see. So diagonally, if you're in a riptide or whatever,
1: yes.
0: Undercurrent, and straight ahead for an alligator, huh?
1: Yeah, contrary to the popular myth, zigzagging will slow you down. It'll catch up faster. Or she.
0: So I just typed into Google how to evade an alligator. My Google must think I'm a nut. It says, retreat. Keep 30 feet away from alligators at all times. If you get too close, back away slowly. Do not assume that alligators are slow and sluggish. They are extremely quick and agile and will defend themselves when cornered. Hard pass. Okay, so I apologize. Do not listen to Auntie Jen's rule about running diagonal. Just run. Thanks so much for joining us today, guys. That's going to do it for the Morning Answer, but we want to wish you a very, very happy and safe 4th of July. Happy birthday, America, and happy Independence Day to all of you. Make it a great weekend. We'll see you back here on Monday for the Morning Answer.
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7: 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Independence Day, rise.
8: 3, 2, 1. Woo!
7: Yeah, in the U.S. territories of Guam and the Northern Mariana Islands, where it's July 4th, this was the first of a total of 8 ball drops in Times Square in New York City. It's so hot in Philadelphia, officials canceled today's Salute to Independence parade.
9: I understand we got a heat wave going on, but there's water. We can do things earlier, the better. We don't have to cancel things.
7: Fox weather forecast, 103 degrees for Philadelphia, 140 miles south.
10: The all-time record high, by the way, that we've ever seen in D.C., 106, that was set back in 1930. We're going to be within a stone's throw of that.
7: Fox weather's Michael Estiman. President Trump leaves for Mount Rushmore later today, delivering remarks ahead of the massive fireworks show over the monument in South Dakota. 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
0: We're back. 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
11: Partly, yes. But the war is not going to last forever. 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
0: All right, you heard him. So get it while it's hot. I love it. I want to buy it, folks. 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

0: Tend to not to broadcast on the day. It's a little, I don't know what to say, contribution that I make to my belief that holidays need to be taken seriously. Welcome to the program. The United States of America is an experiment. We're going to talk about that experiment. We're going to talk about the notion of patriotism. What does America mean? Does the average American... What if there's such a thing as the average American? Let's put it statistically. Do most Americans understand the American experiment? In the United States of America's founding, the association was by idea, not by tribe. E pluribus unum. From many tribes, I added the word tribe, one. Americans have always failed some of its ideals, or some Americans have always failed all of its ideals. That's because people are human. For the first time in history, where you came from did not matter. What mattered was where you are headed.
1: In a world where more and more people decide what's right and wrong based on how they feel, what happens when feelings become the only moral standard? If emotions alone define truth, then who decides why murder, theft, or violence are wrong? And if someone feels justified in destroying property or harming others, on what basis can society say they're wrong? For 50 years, Dennis Prager has challenged audiences around the world to think deeply about the moral foundations of civilization. 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And can morality survive without God? 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
6: My Congressman Laura Trump is here, one of the coolest Trumps, if not the coolest Trump. 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
7: Foster, it is a humid and record hot in some cities holiday weekend in the East, especially in the Mid-Atlantic. Today's parade in Philadelphia celebrating America's independence is canceled because of it. This man says he's disappointed but gets it.
8: It's really a shame because a lot of work goes into doing this, but I understand the heat. The heat's going to, you know, take a toll on the equipment. It's going to take a toll on the floats and big time on people.
7: President Trump speaks at Mount Rushmore tonight. NASA's launched a mission to save the Swift Space Telescope.
9: The satellite's orbit is now decaying faster than before due to impacts from solar storms. The space agency decided to send a robot named Link to grab the Swift satellite and move it about 150 miles higher up, keeping it operating for years to come.
7: Fox's Evan Brown. At this fail, Swift will keep falling and burn up in the Earth's atmosphere, probably in December. 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
10: The 4th of July gives us an opportunity to wear the red, white, and blue and to let our patriotic spirit shine. But do our kids really know what they're celebrating? Hi, this is Jim Daly with Focus on the Family. The Center for Survey Research at the University of Connecticut released a troubling study showing that 81% of college seniors would score only a D or an F in American history. They can't even identify words from the Gettysburg Address, nor can they recognize basic concepts concepts from the Constitution. As it turns out, they know more about American history coming into college than they do going out. And that's because in high school, most students are required to take civics classes, but not in college. And that's a shame, because our nation's history is so rich and instructive. It's full of stories of hardship, of triumph over adversity, of bravery and sacrifice. So on the 4th of July, we celebrate the fact that in 1776, 13 small colonies in North America declared independence from the Kingdom of Great Britain. It's a true David and Goliath story. So what about it, parents? Do your kids know what we celebrate on the 4th? And may I ask, do you know why? Perhaps it's time to do some reading and

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12: Check of the headlines. Congressman Tom Keene Jr., the New Jersey Republican, who has been absent from Congress for over 100 days, came back to Washington and said today that his lengthy absence and hospitalization had been to treat depression. Here's a quote. Several months ago, I entered the hospital for some testing. I was given the diagnosis of depression. He said it's hard to understand how powerful the illness can be. He's 57 years old. He's seeking a third term in a very competitive district. He's missed more than 100 votes since he was last seen in public in March, but he's back in Washington and back on the job now. National Public Radio erroneously reported this morning that Justice Samuel Alito was retiring just after the decisions were published. NPR put out a story written by Nina Totenberg, their Supreme Court reporter, that Alito was stepping down. Only trouble is he's not stepping down. They had to retract the story but it, of course, rocketed around the world. One other thing on the court, you've heard about today's rulings. They've also agreed to hear whether the Constitution ensures Americans have a right to possess

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4: 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How does this affect mortgage rates? It affects them indirectly. 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
7: Pelosi, America's 250th birthday celebrations begin today. President Trump going back to South Dakota to deliver a speech at Mount Rushmore. Fox's Madeline Rivera.
8: There will be a flyover featuring the new Air Force One, Black Hawk helicopters, and a B-2 bomber. So that is expected to thrill the crowds watching below. Besides the president's remarks, the evening will culminate with a fireworks display lighting up the skies over Keystone and Rapid City, South Dakota.
7: Meantime, lawmakers are meeting at Independence Hall to bury a time capsule that'll be opened in another 250 years.
9: The capsule to be buried on these grounds. Congress met here from 1790 to 1800. Each state and six territories provided items to bury in the time capsule. There are letters from congressional leaders, NHL Commissioner Gary Bettman, and Baseball Commissioner Rob Manfred.
7: Fox's Chad Pergram, America's listening to Fox News.
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12: This Constitution will ensure that the government can't take those rights away from you. 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
13: A special celebration of America 250. Join Larry Elder, Haley Correo, Alex Marlowe, and Larry O'Connor. Journey through the landmarks, places, and pivotal moments that helped define the United States of America. 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
14: Foundations of Freedom, a look at America's founding principles and the leaders who shaped our nation.
15: March 4th, 1865. The Civil War was nearing its end. The nation was exhausted, divided, and grieving. On that day, President Abraham Lincoln delivered his second inaugural address, just 700 words spoken in about 7 minutes. 41 days later, Lincoln would be assassinated. Yet the words he spoke that day still echo through history. In that brief address, Lincoln referenced God 14 times, spoke of prayer, and quoted

0: Understood that political division alone could not explain the nation's crisis. More than 160 years later, America still wrestles with division, truth, and our dependence on God. The question is whether we'll remember the wisdom Lincoln left behind.
1: 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We've invited prominent Americans to share their perspectives on why this year's 4th of July celebration is so important. Here's Pastor Rob Hazienza, Senior Pastor at Coral Ridge Presbyterian Church in Fort Lauderdale, Florida, and President of Coral Ridge Ministries, on why he feels America is a great country.
2: Yeah, first I have to ask what made it great in the first place. And what made it great in the first place was the Great Awakening and the big, bold biblical preaching that happened all throughout colonial America leading up to the Declaration of Independence. So the greatness of America is found in our biblical roots, our Christian heritage, and the opportunities that we now have 250 years later for the church in America to point back to those biblical roots to say, if we have any chance of preserving American freedom, it's through revival and it's through the church in North America waking up to what's happening in our culture.
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1: 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We've invited prominent Americans to share their perspective on why this year's 4th of July celebration is so important. Here's Pastor Alan Jackson of World Outreach Church on why he believes America is such a special country.
5: It's our Christian heritage, the values that shaped our nation, our legal documents, our founding documents, our educational system, our legal system, were all derived from a Judeo-Christian worldview. And that's resulted in the greatest liberty and freedom and self-government the world has ever known. And it has brought the blessings of God. We don't look the same. We don't have the same accent. We're a nation of immigrants. We're a melting pot. But those values have bound us together. And I think we're at a tipping point. I'm deeply offended by people that say those Christian values should not be a part of our story. It's our heritage, and I will not relent. It is what shaped this nation, and we've got to find the courage to go back and tell the truth.
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9: Major Supreme Court rulings today. Some of them make sense. One of them is a disastrous ruling on birthright citizenship. We'll have the details in just a few moments. Plus, in a little while, Michelle Tafoya joining us from Minnesota to discuss the cases about transgender athletes. Now, we have Senate race polling in key races in Maine and Texas, and we'll talk to pollster Natalie Jackson about that and also about this new data and the growing political gap in American pride. And we continue to talk about America 250 as we approach the 4th of July. I begin a three-part series today, reading to you the Declaration of Independence. Today is Tuesday, June the 30th. I'm broadcasting from Ketchum, Idaho, where I addressed the Sun Valley Policy Forum last night. Wonderful crowd, honored to be part of this growing event here in one of the most beautiful parts of America. The forum's president, Christina Culver, is coming by today to talk about the goals of this growing organization. Later today, our Western sojourn continues. We head to North Dakota for the opening of the Teddy Roosevelt Presidential Library in Medora. On this day, 1775, as General George Washington continues his journey to join the Continental Army at Cambridge, the Second Continental Congress formally adopts the Articles of War, a comprehensive legal framework to govern the fledgling army. These articles set out expectations for officers and soldiers, loyalty, discipline, proper conduct, even Sabbath observance. They forbid mutiny, dueling, and desertion, and they enforce order with fines

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9: We are celebrating the spirit of America 250 here on the Scott Jennings Show. We'll be doing that all week. I hope you are as well. And as you know, for 250 years, America has been a beacon of hope for people across the world. And while some radicals want to erase everything that is great about America, people who have the opportunity to move here and escape totalitarianism and communism, well, they don't feel the same way. They love America, and joining us now is one of those immigrants who years ago escaped the Maduro regime, who branded him a terrorist. Franklin Camargo is our guest here on the Scott Jennings Show. Franklin, welcome in.
10: Thank you for having me. Happy to be here.
9: Yeah. Franklin, tell us your story. I mean, it's fascinating, and let's start there.
10: Yes, I mean, I was born and raised in Venezuela, but a trip to the United States when I was only 6 years old changed my life forever. I didn't know anything about politics. I didn't understand economics. But even though the situation in Venezuela was getting worse because of socialism, my parents, through honest hard work, took me to a vacation here. And again, I didn't know anything about politics, but I knew I was witnessing something different. The technology, the cars, even the grocery stores. I couldn't believe the variety of Oreos that I was looking at as a kid. And that desire of living in a free country and admiring America started right there. And then when I did politics in Venezuela, I was accused of being a terrorist by the Maduro regime. But the American dream is so real that just a few months ago, this person that was accused of being a terrorist by Maduro testified before Congress in favor of the Operation Absolute Resolve, the operation that captured a real terrorist, Nicolas Maduro. So that is the American dream, even though Jasmine Crockett didn't like what I had to say.
9: Franklin, when you see Democratic candidates now embracing the word socialism and even communism as they campaign to represent various jurisdictions in America, knowing what you know, how does it make you feel? You must be in shock to hear American political candidates saying, socialism, it's great, let's all try it, because you know better.
10: It's very scary, because when I made it to the U.S., you know, it was a difficult situation for me, and I made it here legally, of course, because I had just been accused of being a terrorist in my country. But for the first time, I was able to live in a free country. But then sooner I realized that there is a political movement, there is a political platform in this country, the greatest country on earth, that is promoting the same policies that destroyed Venezuela. Venezuela is a great example because it has the largest oil reserves, and it's also a country that used to be the richest in Latin America. So when you hear people say, no, you know, we could try socialism, we're not going to be like Cuba, we're not going to be like Venezuela. Venezuelans used to say 25, 30 years ago that they were not going to be like Cuba. Well, they are like Cuba, or maybe sometimes even worse. So, of course, it's scary to look at Mamdani, to look at Ilhan Omar, people who are quoting Marx, people who are promoting the same policies that have been tried over time. And it doesn't matter the culture, it doesn't matter the country, it doesn't matter the year, it only delivers misery.
9: Franklin Camargo is our guest. Franklin, you are affiliated with our friends over at PragerU, and they are providing you with a platform to go out and really tell your story and to educate people about the dangers of embracing socialism. Tell us about your affiliation with PragerU, and where can we find some of your content that you're making for PragerU?
10: Yes, it's the privilege of my life. This country saved my life. I'm not going to be able to pay it back exactly, but I'm going to try my best. And by doing so, I'm promoting American values. The reason why America is the greatest country on earth is because of values. It's not about ethnicity or race. It's not just about natural resources or geography, even though this is a beautiful, amazing, precious country. It's about values, the values that founded this nation. So I'm promoting American values. And I'm going to Hispanic media, to Univision, to Telemundo, to debate Democrats, to debate leftists, because everyone, it doesn't matter if they're Hispanics, if they're whites, if they're blacks, everyone needs to understand that this is the greatest nation on earth. And we're even doing that when we welcome legal immigrants. You probably know this story, but the South African refugees that are being discriminated against in South Africa for being white, we're welcoming some of them, some refugees, and we're providing PragerU content, the Declaration of Independence as well, the Constitution, an American flag, because they need to embrace American values. For immigration to work, it has to be good for America. And in order to be successful for America, immigrants need to embrace American values. If you don't want to embrace American values, go back to your country.
9: And Franklin, that is what is great about your story, the embrace of America and American values. Thanks for telling it here on the Scott Jennings Show. We're done for the day. Next time you hear from me, I'll be at the Teddy Roosevelt Presidential Library in North Dakota. See you then.

0: been a long time since I've been this excited about a movie like The Story of Everything. The Story of Everything is Everything, a truly amazing cinematic masterpiece revealing the hidden hand behind the universe, directly responds to the theory that creation, including us people, just sort of happened out of nothing. 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
4: 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President Trump says he's got commitments for $19 trillion in new businesses. 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
6: Chris Foster. President Trump gives a speech at Mount Rushmore tonight, South Dakota, commemorating America's 250th birthday tomorrow. A heat wave, meantime, sticking around for the holiday weekend in the East.
7: Extreme heat warnings are in effect for millions of people from New York to Atlanta, Cincinnati to Nashville. In Philadelphia, a high of 104 degrees forced city officials to cancel an America 250 parade. With humidity, the real feel in Philly is estimated to be about 113 degrees. Jessica Rosenthal, Fox News.
6: Pope Leo XIV spoke in Philadelphia remotely this morning, except in the National Constitution Center's Liberty Medal, asking for God's blessing for America's future.
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9: In the War of 1812, our nation fought and won America's religious freedom. 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
11: 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We all of a sudden became the enemy.
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17: March 4th, 1865, the Civil War was nearing its end. The nation was exhausted, divided, and grieving. On that day, President Abraham Lincoln delivered his second inaugural address, just 700 words, spoken in about 7 minutes. 41 days later, Lincoln would be assassinated. Yet the words he spoke that day still echo through history. In that brief address, Lincoln referenced God 14 times, spoke of prayer, and quoted scripture repeatedly. He reminded Americans that both sides of the conflict shared a common faith, saying both read the same Bible and pray to the same God, and each invokes his aid against the other. Lincoln understood the political division.

0: Wisdom Lincoln Left Behind.
1: Salem Media Group Los Angeles and SRN News presents Our Faith and Freedom series, highlighting how the thirst for religious freedom helped give birth to our great nation. 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Here's Lana Silk, CEO of the group Transform Iran. Now a U.S. citizen, she celebrates the freedom that America has provided.
2: Happy birthday, America. 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Really, my prayer for America is to walk forward in wisdom. You know, the old phrase, with great power comes great responsibility, and there is great responsibility on the shoulders of the leaders of this country, and we should be praying for them, whether we agree with them or not.
1: 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God bless America.
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6: 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But as we approach the 250th anniversary of the vote on the Declaration of Independence, I thought we would devote a program to the genius of America with Dr. Larry Ahn, president of Hilldale College. He is also the author of a book called The Founder's Key. He has made it part of his life's work to understand the Declaration, to understand Lincoln's reliance upon the Declaration, as well as a great half-American, Winston Churchill. So let's go way back to the Founder's Key, Dr. Ahn, to start this off. You studied that era. Why? Why were you attracted to that era and write that book and study with Harry Jaffa?
7: Well, I'm an American, and I grew up on stories of the American Revolution. I love the Lexington and Concord story where we took on the mighty British, very well told in this movie we've been talking about. And you know how we used different tactics than the British had ever encountered before, and they were the tactics of a free people spontaneously organizing themselves. And that's always been the strength of the American military. So I love those stories. And then, you know, I grew up in the 60s and 70s, and everything is controversial, not as controversial as right now, but everything is controversial. And the question is this a good country or not? And to identify what the country is, you have to figure out, the first thing you have to figure out is, what is its final cause? For what does it stand? And the answer to that is in the Declaration of Independence. And Professor Jaffa, I grew up in New York, a Jewish man, he fell in love with it through reading a book. A publication of the Lincoln-Douglas debates. And he watched Lincoln put that document to motion to deal with the crisis of the Civil War, which is our worst crisis, except for the Revolution. And, you know, I think the crisis in which we are today approaches those crises. So, of course, if you want to understand America, that's where you start, because that's where America started. And then it's a very unusual document, because it gives the reasons for the country. It has three purposes, and it's divided into three sections. It's about 1,400 words long.

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2: 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Jennifer Horn here, and I say, why go to each place separately when we can see all of them on one trip with me, Mike Gallagher, and Scott Jennings.
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0: Welcome back, America. I'm Hugh Hewitt, all things Hillsdale at hillsdale.edu. Don't forget Revolutionary America, their movie about from 1763 until the ratification of the Constitution. Therein is the story of our 250th anniversary of our birthday. Dr. Arne, you and I have lived through the bicentennial, and now the 250th. We'll be long gone to our reward, meet our maker before the 500th, if there is one. Do you think there will be a quincentennial?
6: The future, though imminent, is obscure. And so, you can't know the future. You can know a little bit about the present. You can know a lot about the past. And from those, you can deduce eternity. So long as there is a nature, the laws of nature and of nature's God will prevail. And that means as long as there are humans, the Declaration of Independence cannot pass away. Might be we'll lose our country. Might be a million things might happen. But that cannot change. And that's, in his greatest speech on the 150th anniversary of the Declaration, Calvin Coolidge in the penultimate paragraph talks about change, how much change there is and how much advance there is in America, in 1926. He says, if all men are created equal, that is final. If they are endowed by the Creator with inalienable rights, that is final. From those principles, there is no advance possible. There is only going backwards.
0: But we could. Is there another place on the planet poised to succeed with that principle set as we have succeeded with that principle set. I mean, we overcame enslavement. We won the Civil War. We won two great world wars. We won the Cold War. We're in the Cold War, too. Is there another place on the planet that you think has the stuff of which the Declaration was made here and made more perfect here?
6: Well, one hopes for Africa, which is growing very much and which is not so well organized as West. But just remember, the principles are, you know, they're perfect, the principles. We're not in potential anywhere, right? I mean, right now, if you look at the world, it's a problem, right? China is the most, well, India is a bright spot. I hope.
0: Yes.
6: I pray for India. It has a representative form. You know, it's a massive, big old mess of a country, big and most populous country now, and also young. It's going to keep growing. But it has representative institutions, and that's good. And so, you should remember, since we're saluting America, America is right now impossible absent an apocalypse, because there isn't a new world unsettled.
0: That's it. Globe has been settled. We got here just in time. Dr. Larry Arnn, have a happy 250th celebration at Hillsdale. Thank you for this special on our 250th birthday. America, I'll talk to you on Monday on the next Hugh Hewitt Show.
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8: I'm Tom Graham. The National Mall is now closed this afternoon as extreme heat grips the eastern U.S., including Washington. Many visitors for the so-called Great American Fair had to be cleared out. Fox's Mark Meredith.
9: The heat is absolutely a major factor here. They pushed everybody to the exits. And I know we've been talking about crowd size all week. This has been the busiest day of the fair. We saw a few thousand people out here.
8: The high in D.C. forecast at 103 degrees. President Trump meeting with NATO allies next week amid his complaints the alliance is falling short of its obligations.
10: NATO leaders meet in Ankara, Turkey next week, with the alliance poised to announce increased military support for Ukraine and greater defense responsibility from European allies. President Trump has long complained NATO nations are not spending enough on defense, saying the current level of U.S. support for NATO is ridiculous.
8: That's Fox's Jared Halpern. 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
13: March 4th, 1865. The Civil War was nearing its end. The nation was exhausted, divided, and grieving. On that day, President Abraham Lincoln delivered his second inaugural address, just 700 words spoken in about 7 minutes. 41 days later, Lincoln would be assassinated. Yet the words he spoke that day still echo through history. In that brief address, Lincoln referenced God 14 times, spoke of prayer, and quoted scripture repeatedly. He reminded Americans that both sides of the conflict shared a common faith, saying both read the same Bible and pray to the same God, and each invokes his aid against the other. Lincoln understood that political division alone could not explain the nation's crisis. More than 160 years later, America still wrestles with division, truth, and our dependence on God. The question is whether we'll remember the wisdom Lincoln left behind.
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1: 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We've invited prominent Americans to share their perspectives on why this year's 4th of July celebration is so important. Here's House Speaker Mike Johnson, who was recently criticized for invoking the name of God in our nation's Declaration of Independence.
2: Is Speaker Johnson putting God above the Declaration? 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We hold these truths to be self-evident that all men are created equal. 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But the 250th anniversary of the greatest nation in the history of the world gives us all a grand opportunity to point people back to the founding, back to those principles, and encourage them to go and read and understand it so that we can indeed keep the Republic.
1: Our Faith and Freedom series highlights the ideals that help shape America. Join us as we celebrate America's 250th anniversary. God bless America.
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3: America, and happy 4th of July. Happy Independence Day to you. It's Hugh Hewitt, and this is a special edition of the Hugh Hewitt Show, a special edition of the Hillsdale Dialogues, in fact, all of which are available at hughforhillsdale.com and at Dr. Larry Arne, the president of Hillsdale College. 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For the past 15 years of the Hugh Hewitt Show, I have aired an interview I did originally a decade and a half ago with Dr. Harry Jaffa. And that interview is now not appropriate to re-air because not only have I moved to the morning and the timing is all off, but Dr. Jaffa has gone to his reward. And so we're going to take the best of those hours and spend time with his student, Dr. Larry Arne, celebrating the 4th of July and Dr. Jaffa. And Dr. Arne, would you tell people a little bit about Harry Jaffa and why it is appropriate on the 4th of July we begin the day that we celebrate our independence by celebrating those conversations with him about this subject?
4: Professor Jaffa was a scholar, very great scholar, of classical thought, especially Aristotle, and of America from the founding to Abraham Lincoln. He did a great act of recovery in regard to Lincoln and the founding. His biography, he was born in 1918. His middle name is Victor because of the victory in World War One. The centenary of his birth is in 2 years. He was very smart. He went to Yale, studied literature, and early among the Jews who were ever admitted to Yale. His father ran a saloon in Manhattan, I think. Professor Jaffa was a very bright man. After undergraduate school, he discovered at the New School for Social Research, a German escapee Jewish thinker, Leo Strauss, became the first student of Leo Strauss. Strauss was himself a revolutionary man because he was a Jew in Germany who had studied with Martin Heidegger, a very great thinker, who was also a Nazi. And Strauss had to run for his life effectively from his own teacher. And he thought, something's gone very wrong here with thinking. We should start over. And he went back to the classics. Jaffa, in 1954, roughly, picked up a copy of the Lincoln-Douglas debates in a used bookstore, didn't know anything about them, started reading them in the store, came back the next day to read some more. It was a big decision to buy a book, bought it the next day, and he discovered in a few hours, this is what his mind was like, that this is like reading a Socratic dialogue. You and I have spent a lot of time on the Lincoln-Douglas debates and yes, on the Socratic dialogues, right?
3: Yes.
4: He saw the relationship, and he saw that the position of Stephen Douglas was really that justice just constitutes the interest of who's ever strongest, and that Lincoln instead raised the question of the good or the right, and that gave rise to a very great book called Crisis in the House Divided. Professor Jaffa published several books. One on Thomas Aquinas and Aristotle, about which he wrote his doctoral thesis, and several on essays that are delightful. Churchill loved to read Shakespeare.

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2: I'm Tom Graham. The National Mall is now closed this afternoon as extreme heat grips the eastern U.S., including Washington. Many visitors for the so-called Great American Fair had to be cleared out. Fox's Mark Meredith.
3: The heat is absolutely a major factor here. They push everybody to the exits. And I know we've been talking about crowd size all week. This has been the busiest day of the fair. We saw a few thousand people out here.
2: The high in D.C. forecast at 103 degrees. President Trump meeting with NATO allies next week amid his complaints the alliance is falling short of its obligations.
4: NATO leaders meet in Ankara, Turkey next week, with the alliance poised to announce increased military support for Ukraine and greater defense responsibility from European allies. President Trump has long complained NATO nations are not spending enough on defense, saying the current level of U.S. support for NATO is ridiculous.
2: That's Fox's Jared Halpern. 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
6: This Constitution will ensure that the government can't take those rights away from you. 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
9: William F. Buckley said about Harry Jaffe, if you think Harry Jaffe is hard to argue with, try agreeing with him.
10: Oh, yeah.
9: And that comes to mind in this exchange I had with him on the founder's intent, whether the Declaration was really to be a governing document or was just inspiring rhetoric, cut number four.
11: There's no question that these principles were the ones to which they gave their ultimate allegiance, apart from what we know were the compromises that came later, the compromises involving the institution of chattel slavery. And one of the, you might say, paradoxes, but also in a sense almost the genius of the American founding, is that it confronted the issue of slavery by denouncing everything that could possibly justify slavery. At the same time, the people who made our government at the beginning were unable to change everything to fit the pattern of the principles.
9: But people are so cynical today, Professor Jaffa, that whatever politicians say and elected officials is immediately discounted and run through the interpretive mill. And you're making the argument that they intended to be believed when they wrote this down. They were not merely setting the stage for armed rebellion.
11: Well, they were certainly setting the stage for rebellion.
9: But not merely.
11: Well, remember, the Declaration was issued after the war had been going on for a whole year. And the year before, on July 6th, in other words, 365 days minus two before the Declaration, there was a declaration for the causes of taking up arms. It's causes and justification. So they already had a statement of principles which preceded the Declaration which foreshadowed it.
9: So you see, I was trying to agree with him there, Dr. Arnon. He wasn't having any of it.
10: No. he had this in common with Margaret Thatcher, whom I was privileged to know. She wasn't a scholar like him, of course. But if you, especially when she was in her energy before her age came, if you told a story about her, I would my main mode with her when I would see her would be to praise her and tell her great stories about herself. She would often retell the stories because she could tell them better.
9: That's exactly it. But he makes his point that way. It's an interesting dialectical approach. Let's go to what I brought up Lincoln with him, and I want you to comment on this at length after we hear it. This is Harry Jaffa on Lincoln's use and invocation of the Declaration in the Gettysburg Address. Cut number five.
11: Well, let's begin with the first words, 87 years. One of the main issues between him and Douglas in the Lincoln-Douglas debates, which continued on into 59 and 60 as well, was whether or not we exist as a nation by virtue of the Constitution. That's what Douglas said. Only by virtue of the Constitution. Lincoln insisted, no, we exist as a nation in virtue of the Declaration of Independence. So 87 years is designed to reaffirm 1776. So that was, you might say, Lincoln's last word in the debate with Douglas.
9: Oh, interesting. And so by declaring that, though, what is the import of such a declaration?
11: Well, in 1857, the Supreme Court delivered a decision known as the case of Dred Scott. That decision was one of the most destructive acts by any person or group in all human history. Chief Justice, in his opinion, said that according to the Founding Fathers, Negroes, meaning free or slave, were so far inferior that they had no rights which white men were bound to respect. And as evidence for that statement, he said that the proposition that all men are created equal did not include Negroes.
9: So why did he go there, Dr. Arnn?
10: So be more specific.
9: Why invoke? I'm bringing up the Declaration, and he immediately goes to Dred Scott.
10: Yeah. Well, the point is that is, you know, that first of all, there are two kinds of consequences of the Dred Scott decision. The first one is practical and political, and it's massive because the Republican Party, what it was founded to do, it was founded to eliminate slavery by constitutional means. And so to preserve what the partnership between what Lincoln called the apples of gold in the pictures or frames of silver, the Declaration is the apple of gold and the Constitution is the frame in which it sits. Well, the Constitution didn't give the federal government power to eliminate slavery in the states. And so they thought about this device. In fact, I'm very proud that predecessors of mine helped think of this at Hillsdale College. They thought up, most of the land of the country is not yet organized as states. We will exclude slavery from that. And then slavery will be placed in the course of ultimate extinction. And the Dred Scott decision says that the federal government doesn't have the power to do that, right? That means that it destroys the Republican Party if it stands, and it destroys any constitutional means to attack slavery. So that's massive. But it's not the most important thing about it, because, of course, it is a direct denial of the principle of the Declaration of Independence that the color of your skin could make you a lesser person.
9: Right.

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9: News. I'm Carmen Roberts. Much of the country will be setting off fireworks for America's 250th birthday tomorrow, but the extreme heat is clamping down on many celebrations. Philadelphia had to cancel a salute to Independence parade today.
10: They called it off because of how dangerous this heat is. We're expecting feels like temperatures to hit 112 degrees today.
9: Fox Weather's Katie Byrne. President Trump will give a speech tonight at Mount Rushmore.
11: They're going to be flyovers, the new Air Force One, B-52 bombers, F-16s, also Marine One. The president will speak, and then the big event, the fireworks.
9: Fox's David Spott. And a spacecraft is rushing to the rescue of a NASA telescope that is in danger of crashing back to Earth. 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
19: 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We've invited prominent Americans to share their perspectives on why this year's 4th of July celebration is so important. Here's Pastor Rob Hazienza senior pastor at Coral Ridge Presbyterian Church in Fort Lauderdale, Florida, and president of Coral Ridge Ministries, on why he feels America is a great country.
6: Yeah, first I have to ask what made it great in the first place. And what made it great in the first place was the Great Awakening and the big, bold biblical preaching that happened all throughout colonial America leading up to the Declaration of Independence. So the greatness of America is found in our biblical roots, our Christian heritage, and the opportunities that we now have 250 years later for the church in America to point back to those biblical roots to say, if we have any chance of preserving American freedom, it's through revival and it's through the church in North America waking up to what's happening in our culture.
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19: 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We've invited prominent Americans to share their perspective on why this year's 4th of July celebration is so important. Here's Pastor Alan Jackson of World Outreach Church.

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1: Been a long time since I've been this excited about a movie like The Story of Everything. 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
3: News. I'm Tom Graham. Festivities marking the 250th anniversary of American independence ramping up across the U.S., but extreme heat is cooling off some celebrations. Philadelphia canceling its salute to Independence Parade. Fox Weather's Katie Byrne is there.
4: The heat index, this is new, just reached 111 degrees for us, and that comes after yesterday became the fourth hottest day ever recorded in Philadelphia. So it's been a brutal stretch of heat.
3: In Washington, the National Mall and so-called Great American Fair temporarily shutting down this afternoon. President Trump preparing to address the nation at Mount Rushmore.
5: President Trump will speak at 8:30 local, 10:30 Eastern time. They're going to be flyovers, the new Air Force One, B-52 bombers, F-16s, also Marine One. The president will speak, and then the big event, the fireworks.
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8: Hello, my friends. This is Dennis Prager. And this is Independence Day, July 4th, the birthday of the United States of America. And I'm broadcasting on this day because I believe it is too significant not to broadcast on the day. It's a little, I don't know what to say, contribution that I make to my belief that holidays need to be taken seriously. Welcome to the program. The United States of America is an experiment. We're going to talk about that experiment. We're going to talk about the notion of patriotism. What does America mean? Does the average American, well, if there's such a thing as the average American, let's put it statistically, do most Americans understand the American experiment? In the United States of America's founding, the association was by idea, not by tribe. E pluribus unum. From many tribes, I added the word tribe, one. Americans have always failed some of its ideals, or some Americans have always failed all of its ideals. That's because people are human. For the first time in history, where you came from did not matter. What mattered was where you are headed.
9: In a world where more and more people decide what's right and wrong based on how they feel, what happens when feelings become the only moral standard? If emotions alone define truth, then who decides why murder, theft, or violence are wrong? And if someone feels justified in destroying property or harming others, on what basis can society say they're wrong? For 50 years, Dennis Prager has challenged audiences around the world to think deeply about the moral foundations of civilization. In his new book, If There Is No God, he confronts the biggest questions of human existence. 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Why do innocent people suffer? And can morality survive without God? 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
3: In Tarzana, 101 northbound before Tampa Avenue, we have debris blocking the right lane. Traffic is slow from Havenhurst. Downtown LA, 110 southbound at Olympic Boulevard, disabled vehicle blocking the right shoulder. Glendora, 210 westbound before Grand Avenue, we got debris blocking the left lane. And if you're in the Pasadena area by the Rose Bowl, expect heavy traffic as today is the Foodieland Food Expo, started at 3 p.m. this afternoon at the Rose Bowl. With your dependable answer traffic, I'm John Ingles.
4: This is Hugh Hewitt for townhall.com. As you celebrate this 4th of July weekend, I hope you get time to slow down and relax. Enjoy the day with friends, family, loved ones in your world. As you do, remember that even these things are the fruits of freedom, the benefits of a stable government, civilizational order. For 250 years, a quarter of a millennium now, our nation has benefited from these gifts. Yes, there's plenty to be concerned about as we look at the health of our nation in recent days. We are, and this is not hyperbole, more polarized than the upheavals I lived through in the late 60s and early 1970s. We have a lot of work to do. And yet, and I really believe this, we have a lot to be thankful for. America is still, as my old friend Bill Bennett has said, the last best hope. On behalf of Salem Media, have a great 4th of July. I'm Hugh Hewitt.
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5: It's Victor Davis Hanson, the author of a book coming out in September called The Counter-Revolution, The Fall and Rise of Donald Trump and the MAGA Movement. We'll talk about that in just a second. But I wanted to get your comment about what I said about Barack Obama and how he made race relations get worse, Victor.
7: He was at a fork in the road, and he had not really, he had gone to prep school. He had a white grandmother who had sent him to an exclusive education, and he went by the name of Barry Durham, and then later Barry Sotero, and his life up until he got to higher education had been one largely of integration. He'd been in Indonesia. He had very little contact with his father, very little contact with the black community in Hawaii, and then suddenly he was presented with this higher education, you know, environment. Occidental would lead to Columbia, would lead to Harvard Law School, if he emphasized his blackness, which was, and the worst thing he did, Larry, I think, was he removed class from the entire equation. It was your ideology made you authentic. So here was a guy who grew up privileged circumstances. Eric Holder did too. And then people like Tom Sowell, who were conservative but had grown up in Harlem, all of a sudden class didn't matter. All it was race. And you had all of these people from the very elite of our country, you know, Cory Booker, whose parents were both corporate executives, and all of a sudden they were emphasizing race, but as for the purpose of being victimized. And he introduced the Marxist binary of dividing the country in half between oppressed and oppressors. And that was really strange because there was no class. Suddenly, if you were from India or you were from an aristocrat from Argentina and you were wealthy, and I had a lot of students who were blonde hair, blue-eyed from Spain, foreign students, then trill your R's, and you were on the oppressed side and you were worthy of reparatory treatment, whether it was affirmative action and admissions or hiring. But the class thing was no longer an issue. So we were giving privileged people and doing nothing for the underclass. And so that's the worst thing that he did. He hurt the black underclass, and then he allowed a whole group of phonies and frauds to come out of the woodwork and claim they were oppressed by claiming that in some caliber they weren't white. So it was all of a sudden a binary. You're either white or you're non-white. Doesn't matter anything else, how wealthy you are, your circumstances, your personal or collective history. He did that, and we're still living with that.
8: As you know, I ran in the recall election. You were one of my many advisors, and I appreciate that. I had a Zoom call with about 6 or 8 black pastors. And everything was going reasonably well for the first 5 or 10 minutes, Victor, until I said, you know, the number one issue facing the black community is not racism, not systemic racism, not any of these kinds of terms. It's the large number of kids who enter the world without a father in the home married to the mother. That's not just a function of the black community, but it's particularly acute in the black community. And, Victor, they went nuts. And I said, the stats are there. You're far more likely to drop out of school, far more likely to be poor, far more likely to commit crime, far more likely to go to jail, on and on and on. I said, here you guys are supposed to be leaders in the community, setting standards. And I'm the bad guy for pointing out the most obvious thing. This is the 800-pound elephant in the room, and you guys aren't even talking about it. And Obama one time said it, that if you're raised without a father, you're 5 times more likely to be poor and commit crime, 8 times more likely to drop out of school, 20 times more likely to end up in jail. And Jesse Jackson jumped on him and told him he was talking down to black people, and he never said it again.
7: I remember that. I remember Jesse Jackson had a hot mic where he said, I'd like to cut off his testicles.
8: Yes.
7: You remember that?
8: Yeah, except he didn't say testicles. Thank you for cleaning it up. This is a family show. I appreciate that.
7: No, he did. Obama felt very comfortable with white liberals, the wealthier the better. And they had all this idea that we are morally superior to everybody, the clingers, the deplorables, the irredeemables. But black people, they had an attitude that we're going to do all this for you. So the persons that they hated the most were black conservatives because they felt that they were ungrateful or that they weren't dependent upon them. And Obama really surrounded himself with that type of white liberal and that type of black and minority elite. And he was very snobbish. He had exquisite taste. And the proof of the pudding, Larry, was when he retired. He said the other day at the founding of his library, he was like Harry Truman almost. He didn't mention Harry Truman, but he said, you have to resist the lure of celebrity and influence and wealth. And here, as soon as he got out, 4 mansions, he's worth $100 million. And the last year in office, he was basically doing book deals and Netflix deals. But so everything about him was a conflicted person. But his legacy is, he said, in America now, it doesn't matter how wealthy you are, it's only your race. That's essential. It's not incidental. And that is your trajectory to success. And a lot of people bought into that, unfortunately. And we're still living with the consequences.
8: Victor, isn't part of his legacy Donald John Trump?
7: It is. It is. Absolutely. People were so... And don't count Donald Trump out even in the midterms. You know what I mean? People quietly are seething about the open border, the 10,000 coming in, everybody self-identifying, a Sunny Hostin on The Who giving lectures about Carmelo Anthony when she's wealthy, wealthy, wealthy, elite, spoiled. Everybody is tired of that fixation, that addiction to superficial appearance. They really are, especially from wealthy people of any race. They don't like to be talked down to. They created a whole vocabulary, garbage, chumps, dregs, Biden, irredeemable, deplorable, And then there was, of course, clingers. And people just realize that they have contempt for the working classes. What Trump did, I don't know if he's going to be successful, but he basically said to the black electrician, the Mexican truck driver, the white guy on the assembly line, you really do have more in common than each of you do with your elites on the coast, your media elites, your university elites. And that's why he got a record number of minority voters. And that's why the left hates him so much. Because they can't figure that out, why he was attracted, why people of the lower classes of any race were attracted to him, because he did have an empathy for them, that they didn't. They were condescending.
8: Give me your take on this Iran memorandum of understanding.
7: Well, all the elements have been, we're all very worried about it, but I think it will. It's a stopgap measure to make the House and Senate viable for the Republicans because it's 56% approval, and the price, of course, of oil, but. They have no military that can stop us. There's no air defenses. So anytime he wants to, when they break it, and they will break it because they're chronic prevaricators, mm-hmm. he can do it. And if they send 10 missiles tomorrow into Kuwait, he can send 10 bridges into the rivers of Iran. He hasn't hit the dual-use targets like Clinton did in Serbia. He can hit power plant. He can really hurt them. And I think after the midterms, if he can get through them, that's the plan that I assume that he's operating on, that he's going to get through with some kind of deal, and then he expects them to cheat. And then whether he wins or loses the midterms, he will be unbound, because at some point he's going to have to lay down the law to them. That's only through bombing or something. And we can't put ground troops, given our misadventures in Iraq and in Afghanistan. So I think that's what it's about. It's just a parenthesis to get him through the next 4 months.
8: I've said that it's just a question of when Iran cheats, not whether they're going to cheat, and then, of course, what President Trump does in response. We come back, Victor. I'm going to ask you, if we can, in our last few minutes about California, the governor's race and the mayor's race. How do you see it? 888-971-SAGE. My guest is the author of The Counter-Revolution, The Fall and Rise of Donald Trump and the MAGA Movement, Victor Davis Hanson.
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8: 888-971-SAGE, 888-971-7243. I am Larry Elder, Salem News Channel, this bumper music. It's a shame, courtesy of Thomas from Arizona, by request. You can pre-order my guest book, The Counter-Revolution, The Fall and Rise of Donald Trump and the MAGNA Movement, Victor Davis Hanson. Victor, you are a lifelong Californian. I believe you're a farmer too, right?
7: Yes, I'm speaking from the farm where I was born. So I'm this fifth generation in the same house.
8: So where is this state going? Does Steve Hilton have a shot? What's going to happen with our mayor's race? We have a lefty versus a hyper-lefty.
7: I'm depressed, Larry. You know more about California politics than I do, but we're losing 300,000 plus a year. We have 27% of the population was not born in the United States. We have no plan to acculturate, assimilate them. We have massive fraud, highest taxes. I could go on the whole litany, and lowest rated. Reason just came out and rated our freeways in safety and efficacy 49th in the nation. We have the highest gas taxes. It's the same. And I don't, now we have a demographic problem. We're getting the old Reagan voter, the Dick Mason voter, the Pete Wilson. They're leaving en masse. And then we've got a number of very, we have the most immigrants of any state. And many of them, Center for Immigration Studies says over 70% are in public assistance. Half of all births in California are in Medi-Cal. And yet Silicon Valley was funding it, and that was kind of the elite coastal on top of the pyramid, the cone, and then the pyramid base, and there was no middle. It was a medieval society. And now when they're going after the billionaire class who funded a lot of it, so I don't know what's going to happen, but we have about 1.5% pay now 45% of all the income taxes, and they're leaving. And maybe I don't see there's... And the balloting, I want Steve Hilton. I know him well. I like him. He's absolutely the right guy at the right time. But when you have a balloting where you can register to vote and then vote on the same day and your ballot will be harvested and delivered and you don't even have to write your name, you can make your mark and have it witnessed. How can you win against that system? It's very hard.
8: Just a few seconds left. I'm in L.A., as you know, Victor. 15% of the registered voters are Republican. The last time we elected a Republican mayor was... I think it was 1997, and 30% were registered as Republican. So it's almost impossible. Rick Caruso outspent Karen Bass 10-1 and still lost by almost 10 points. A quick response.
7: Wow. Yeah, I think when you have supermajorities in the legislature, no statewide Republicans, 7 out of 52 seats in the congressional delegation, it's all rigged, and part of it is the system of gerrymandering that's going to get worse. 13% of Republicans in the congressional districts. I don't see how we're going to do it unless people stay here and fight, or it gets so bad that the people who vote for these incompetents revolt. But I don't want to be too pessimistic, but I don't see any sunshine
8: you
7: anymore.
8: You can pre-order the book, The Counter-Revolution, The Rise and Fall of Donald Trump and the MAGA Movement. It's by my guest, Victor Davis Hanson. Victor, thank you so much for taking the time.
7: Thank you for having me, Larry. I appreciate it.
8: Okay.
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10: Carmen Roberts, extreme heat is bearing down as America 250 celebrations ramp up. And President Trump will speak tonight at Mount Rushmore during a huge observance, including fireworks.
13: The last time fireworks were here, that was in July 2020. It stopped after there were concerns about fireworks causing fires. Interior Secretary Doug Burgum said he's not worried and insists there is a plan in place should one pop up.
10: Fox's David Spont. The president is set to speak at 10:30 p.m. Eastern. More than 70 million Americans and people are traveling for the 4th of July holiday. About 6 million will be flying.
14: And when you factor in the temperatures getting up to those triple digits, even potential thunderstorms later on, one aviation expert told me that he is fully expecting delays and cancellations.
10: Fox Business's Chelsea Torres. 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
22: 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The great Eldersky, Don Lorenzo. Welcome to the program. No Victor Crest allowed, because we've got a country to save.